0: is your best TV show so far this year? We're going to try and restrict it to calendar year 2026. Debbie Anker is going to be out, going to be in the studio handing out some awards. She'll tell you the best stuff she has watched this year. What's the best TV show you've watched that came out this year?
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3: Good morning, Natasha McFarlane with ABC News. Iran says it's shut the Strait of Hormuz for all vessels after the US launched fresh attacks on multiple targets across the country. Sara Amir has the latest.
4: The US Central Command has launched strikes against key facilities across Iran in a second day of renewed fighting. Iranian state media is reporting explosions have been heard across the country, with Tehran responding by targeting US ships with missiles and drones near the Strait of Hormuz. Iran's top joint military command is warning any vessel, including oil tankers and commercial ships, that attempt to pass the strait will be targeted. At least two ships are believed to have been hit. US President Donald Trump says Iran must pay the price for stalling in negotiations to end the war.
3: Police have deployed water cannons against protesters who were throwing bricks in Belfast as anti-immigration unrest continues for a second day across Northern Ireland. The rioting was sparked by a knife attack allegedly carried out by a Sudanese man who's been charged with attempted murder, threatening to kill and possessing a knife. The victim, Stephen Ogilvy, was blinded in the attack, but his family say he's in a stable condition. They're urging the public not to use the incident to cause further unrest. To news back home, Victoria's Disability Minister says two new maternal health care checks under a new support service will help identify children with developmental delays or autism. Thousands of children with moderate or mild developmental delays or autism will be shifted off the NDIS and onto the new Thriving Kids program from October. Last year, Victoria reached an agreement with the Commonwealth to begin rolling out the program. Lizzie Blandthorne has told 774 Radio Melbourne, all Victorian children will receive two additional assessments with child health nurses when entering kindergarten and school.
5: That will hopefully pick up the children at whatever point in time, be it where it becomes apparent that those delays and differences are picked up and then referred to the Thriving Kids support services like Allied Health, like peer support, like family services.
3: A Victorian prisoner who escaped police custody after attending a funeral in Melbourne's northwest more than a month ago is still on the run. Oriol Rukai was last seen on April 25th during a supervised visit for a funeral at a cemetery in Kilor East. Police say he managed to get away undetected and hasn't been seen since. It's believed he's hiding in the Melbourne area and that several people helped with his plans to escape. Rukai is known to have connections to Albanian organised crime groups. Some Vic Roads customers are still unable to register their vehicles and renew driver's licences online after an upgrade shut down parts of the website. A planned system upgrade was done over the long weekend, causing the issue, with Vic Roads apologising for the inconvenience. It says people can still complete most transactions at customer service centres over the phone or via BPAY. Karen in Boronia has told 774 ABC Melbourne she went into a service centre in Dandenong to check on her licence renewal notice and says the queue was enormous.
6: I walked in the door, I'm not kidding, there must have been about 70 people standing in the queue just to get a number. They've told me that the onus is on me to make sure I've paid my rego, and I said, well, the onus is on you to give me my renewal notice.
3: Submissions to a parliamentary inquiry into claims made through the Transport Accident Commission have outlined further disadvantage for road trauma victims in regional areas. Alicia Walker reports.
7: The Victorian Parliament is looking into the process for claims and disputes with the Transport Accident Commission. Melita Parker gave evidence in Melbourne earlier this week, telling the inquiry the Commission system only moves when clients become impossible to ignore. The Rights Information Advocacy Centre says the Commission has systemic issues relating to claim delays, inequitable power dynamics and a lack of advocacy and navigation supports, which are only exacerbated for Aboriginal people, people experiencing family violence and for those living in regional and rural areas.
3: To the weather, there's a strong

0: Wind warning for Port Phillip, the west coast and central coast. For the state, areas of morning fog through much of the state, mostly cloudy with isolated showers in the south and east, clearing during the late afternoon and evening. A mild day with light and variable winds tending northeasterly in the evening. For Melbourne, partly cloudy, the chance of morning fog and a slight chance of a shower, a top today of 18 degrees. Tomorrow, partly cloudy, 19. Saturday, rain and 18. Sunday, mostly sunny, 15. Right now it's 11 degrees in the city. ABC News.
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4: Coming up, your best TV of the year so far. Debbie Enker is in the studio. She will be handing out the awards. Also, Vic Rhodes, you're still having problems. Let me give you a flavour of the issues. Bruce sent me this. Hi, Raf. I can't get an unregistered vehicle permit to drive my car to get it repaired. Someone else texting, I can't fill in the disposal of vehicle form to complete a private sale. Noor is saying, I got a truck registration appointment today, but my mechanic can't issue the digital roadworthy certificate. And someone else has texted that Vic Roads does not accept BPay from credit card account. So they tried to upgrade the Vic Roads website over the weekend. It's still settling. That was the word that Vic Rhodes used yesterday. It's still settling. We can't get anyone on the radio to talk about it with you. We've asked them to come on the radio. No dice. But there's a whole lot of things that people are unable to do. So let me know if that's an issue for you. And just before I get to talking TV, we're going to be talking piano in this hour. We're going to be talking piano with the pianist Jason Gillam. Now, you might remember Jason Gillam ended up in court with the Melbourne Symphony Orchestra. He dedicated a piece at a concert to journalists he says were targeted in Gaza. So the MSO cancelled his scheduled performance with them. Then they backtracked, then they apologised, and it all fell to pieces and ended up in court. But while that is resolved in the court, the pianist himself, Jason Gillam, is touring alongside a Jordanian Palestinian pianist as well. So you'll hear from Jason Gillam in this hour. But right now, Vic Rhodes aside, Gaza as an issue that is splitting apart our cultural institutions, put that aside for now. What's the best TV you've watched this year? I'm gonna try and restrict it to new shows out in 2026. Fact or fiction, what's the best thing you've seen on TV this year? Give me a call.
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8: Why are there so many cooking shows?
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8: Right.
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4: Debbie Enker joins you. She's a TV writer for The Green Guide, 774 SFOP. Special friend of the program. I think you qualify for that. Good morning, Debbie.
12: Good morning, Raf. You've made my morning.
4: Yeah, 100% SFOP mornings on this station, 100%. Before I get to your specific ones.
12: Yes.
4: I've said before, we had golden age TV, we had peak TV. I've called this trough TV.
12: Trough? Well, that's a bit strong.
4: Well, there's so much. You sort of have to swim through the trough to find the pearls.
12: You mean not as in a trough as in a low point?
4: Yeah. Low point, and there's a lot in that trough. But that's me being cruel and reductive.
12: You could call
4: it
12: smorgasbord TV.
4: Okay. Has it been a good half year?
12: It's been an interesting half year. It's been an interesting half year. In trying to put together the list, I remembered doing a similar thing last year. And to me, last year, there was one absolutely standout show, which was Adolescence.
4: Ah, yes.
12: Which was sort of came out of nowhere, absolutely captured international attention, four episodes, extraordinary, unlike anything we'd ever seen before. This year, there seemed to be nothing like that, which is not to say there wasn't a lot of good viewing and a lot of variation, but there didn't seem to be one big standout extraordinary

0: documentary show that looked, you know, kind of revolutionary and really captured everyone's attention. So it was a different sort of process this year. And I think as you opened the segment, I realised I'd already broken one of the rules because I have included one returning show.
1: Oh, returning's allowed, I think. Returning's as long as it's released, it can be a new season or something.
0: It was one of my picks is a second season, but in order to try and divide them up, I divided them into new, local, internet and international and returning shows.
1: Okay.
0: And my favourite for this period is a comedy which is on HBO Max. And also, I have to preface this by saying, people's choices are going to depend very much on which streaming services they have access to.
1: Yeah, because we don't have Unity anymore.
0: Not everybody has everything, and I can completely understand why. And one of the perks of this job is I can justify a range of them by saying it's homework and it's research and preparation and I really need to see it. So, you know, in our household, there is access to a range of services.
1: Yep.
0: And the show that I really loved is Rooster, which was on HBO Max, still is. It's a comedy with Steve Carell, and he plays an author of sort of popular fiction novels. Rooster is his title character, a sort of muscly action hero. And he ends up in a college on the west coast of America, sort of upmarket boutique-y college where his daughter is teaching because she's having some problems and he goes to support her. And it's just a wonderful ensemble comedy created by Bill Lawrence, or co-created, and he's made shows like Scrubs and Shrinking and Ted Lasso, and I just love his comedies. And this one has Steve Carell as well as a great ensemble. So that was the one I kept coming back to and thinking, I love that show.
1: Okay, let's just play you a little bit of Rooster. As mentioned, it's streaming on the HBO app. He ends up at his daughter's campus. This is the moment when Rooster, played by Steve Carell.
0: No, his name's Greg.
1: Sorry, Greg.
0: Rooster's
1: his fictional character.
0: Yes.
1: I hate to say it already. I watched a few episodes and I didn't continue, so I disagree with you. But let's give everyone a taste of it if they haven't seen it. Steve Carell's character gets confronted by campus police.
2: Have you been drinking?
3: Have you been drinking?
2: I'm watching you, Greg.
3: I'm watching you.
2: No. Do not say it after I say it. I'm watching you.
3: I'm watching
2: you. No! I am watching you!
3: Good night, officer.
2: I'm watching you.
1: He's an odd character, the police guy.
0: He's Bill Lawrence is called his work a trilogy of sad middle-aged guy pieces with Ted Lasso and Shrinking and now Rooster. But Steve Carell is always a delight, and because of the setting, there are lots of really smart, well-written jokes about academia and jockeying for position, about generational differences between students and teachers, gender differences. Characters are, you know, there are teenage characters and adult characters in all sort of different states of messiness for different reasons. It's very humane and I found it really funny.
1: I did like he goes on a date and those conversations that was pretty entertaining. But I confess I didn't keep watching. If you've seen Rooster, love to hear from you. If you've got your own nominations, Debbie's got a few more. But just best TV so far this year. Rona's in Torquay. What's yours, Rona?
4: Riot Women.
0: Oh, great choice, Rona.
4: Oh, a friend recommended it to me and she said, what, you haven't watched it? So first episode, totally hooked,
0: binged it
4: completely. I love the writing of Sally Wainwright. I really enjoyed Happy Valley, although it was quite grim. This one has the toughness, the pathos, the drama, but there is underlying love and joy. And the way the women group together, it is awesome. And Rosalie Craig's voice in the band, my God, she knocks my socks off. When I grow up, I want to be her. She's just absolutely amazing.
0: Not really. There are a lot of problems going on there, Rona.
4: Yes. Rosalie, the part of Kitty, her life is a messy. But the way that she sings and the difficulties in her life, how that is actually projected, and the music, the
1: you clearly Red, like it, yeah.
4: The Red is just it gets into your head, you know. And so for all those premenopausal, menopausal, postmenopausal women, watch it. It's speaking loudly.
1: Riot women, thank you, Raina.
0: It's a group of menopausal women who form a pub rock band to enter a talent quest. And it's got original songs written for it. It's got, as Rona said, the usual fabulous Sally Wainwright writing. I'm really glad you mentioned it because I watched it last year, so it didn't make it to my list.
1: But it came out this year.
0: Oh, it's on SBS.
1: Yeah, right.
0: Okay, SBS here. It took quite a while to get here. It was released in the UK in about August.
1: Ah, okay.
0: And it looked like no one was going to pick it up, and I couldn't understand why, but it did eventually turn up here on SBS, and it is well worth watching.
1: Okay. Right, women. Thank you. That's from Rona in Torquay. Debbie's got more. Just on my description of it as trough TV, I got this from Julian Preston. I think a mine is better than a trough. It's a better descriptor, as in we have a mine and we've got to go through a whole lot of rubbish, rubble to find a gem. Mm. Yeah, I don't mind. But trough's good because it's the opposite of peak as well. So it's kind of, I liked it because it was both, but that doesn't matter. Jay's in Macclesfield before I get more of Debbie Anker's great TV. Hi, Jay, what's yours?
5: Oh, hi. The Pit. Mm. I absolutely adore it. I think it's fabulous. The characters are amazing. It's so realistic. You know, Friday night's not the same anymore without The Pit.
0: And that was the one that broke my, when Raph said it needs to be new shows, The Pit was the one on my list, the top of my list.
1: But the season is new.
0: Returning shows. Yes. The season is new. Yes. And as far as...
1: Noah Wiley, that's his name, isn't it?
0: Yes.
1: Yeah, from ER. And it's kind of the updated ER.
0: Well, it's some of the same creators. The one of the critical differences is it's set over one shift. I mean, this shift goes from 7 a.m. to 9 p.m. and it happens on the 4th of July, and it's sort of approximating real time. So, but what's among the extraordinary things about it, it's incredibly immersive and it's intense. I mean, you feel the stress. It's set in the emergency ward of a hospital in Pittsburgh. You know, there are people coming in all the time. It's 4th of July, so there are accidents with firecrackers and all sorts of things. They know it's going to be a big day, but it's about it's a terrific ensemble. They've developed the characters really well, and it's about the stresses on the healthcare system. You know, you've got patients coming in who can't afford medication they need for their conditions, who can't afford emergency department care because they don't have insurance.
1: It's the ugliest part of American medical dramas, isn't it? That people can't afford the care they need.
0: Well, when you see someone, you know, married, working two jobs, he's a diabetic and he's risking his life going to work because he can't afford to buy medication, the crisis that some people in that society are dealing with becomes very real, as it does for the medical staff treating them, who are like, well, what can we do? We can't discharge him. I'm not allowed to give him all the drugs he needs, but maybe I will anyway. And then he's going to head off back to work because he has to support his family.
1: So intense.

0: bit of the pit. Here's what it sounds like.
1: Welcome to the pit.
2: We got two traumas from the tea. Five minutes out.
1: Okay, copy that. Actually, this is the most important person that you're going to meet today. This is Dana. She's our charge nurse. She is the ringleader of our circus. Do what she says when she says it. As you can see, our house is always packed.
0: And the pit, because it's Pittsburgh?
3: Yes. Yeah. Well, no, the pit, I think it's the name. Well, I actually hadn't thought of the fact that it's Pittsburgh. It's because it's not a particularly wonderful place to be.
0: A pit.
3: At pit.
0: Right.
3: Okay. That's how I understood it. But right. Pittsburgh is not a bad alternative reading.
0: Yeah, maybe. And it's one of the few American cities I've been to as well. So we've had the pit, we've had Riot Women. Debbie's first, what was your first mention?
3: Rooster.
0: Oh, sorry, it was Rooster.
3: You're
0: of
3: already
0: course.
3: Discarding
0: no,
3: it.
0: No. I'm being encouraged on the text too that I should stick with it. What's another one of yours that you wanted to mention for this year?
3: Look, there were two that I wanted to mention that were local productions, and I think we need to applaud local work
0: Indeed.
3: Where we see it, and it's noteworthy. And the two that I had is one that people might have passed people by because it arrived on New Year's Day, and it's Dear Life, which is on Stan, which is a sort of a bittersweet comedy drama created by Wayne Hope and Robin Butler,
0: who do
3: wonderful work and with things like Upper Middle Bogan and Summer Love and Little Lunch for people who have seen any of those. And this one stars Brooke Satchwell. It's shot in Ballarat, and Ballarat looks spectacularly good. It's set on the lake because the lead character, played by Brooke Satchwell, Lillian, lives above a rowing shed on the lake.
0: Right.
3: And it's really about grief and recovery from grief. She has lost her fiancé, died in an awful accident. Well, not an accident, an attack. And she's a mess following this, trying to put her life back together. She works at Sovereign Hill in the Living Museum, and she dresses as a school mum, 1850 school mum. So there's kind of visual humour around how she looks as she's trying to put her life back together. But what she becomes obsessed with, because he's been a doctor in an emergency ward and has donated all his organs.
0: Oh, wow.
3: She becomes obsessed with tracking death because he's been a doctor in an emergency ward and has donated all his organs.
0: Oh, wow.
3: She becomes obsessed with tracking down the recipients of the organ donation.
0: That's a great premise.
3: It's a terrific premise. This also has a wonderful ensemble. And because it's Butler and Hope, they have a way of doing things that have they never get mushy. Their stuff has always got quite a sharp, astringent edge to it. And the dialogue in this and the way the characters interact have that quality, but it's also, it's got comic elements. Brooke Satchwell, who's I think a terrific actress, is perfectly suited to their work and the tone of their work. She's got to basically run a full range of emotions through this, and I found it compelling and really rewarding and unpredictable.
0: This Life on Stan.
3: It's called Dear Life.
0: Sorry, Dear Life on Stan.
3: It's on Stan. It's six episodes, and it was kind of unlike anything else I saw, which has become one of the things that I value. It's like
0: something unique.
3: Look, The Pit is a classic kind of hospital drama, and it does that really well. But every now and then something comes along that's just unlike anything you've seen before, and Dear Life is like that. The other one I wanted to mention.
0: Press pause. We'll get to the other
3: pause.
0: One. We'll get to the other one in a moment. I want to get to some more calls. We've got great nominations that I had not thought of coming through thick and fast on the text. I'll be back with more in a moment.
4: Bob and Rochelle.
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0: Let's get some more nominations for our mid-year Logies. Debbie's giving you hers. Kathy's in Baldwin. What's the best show for you this year, Kathy?
8: Oh, thanks, Beth. It's The Testaments, the sequel to Margaret Atwood's book on The Handmaid's Tale, and it's fantastic.
0: What did you like about it?
8: Oh, the characters, the cinematography.

0: choreography, the scripts, everything. Everything about it was just visually beautiful and but disturbing because it's set in a dystopian world.
1: Yes, well, I got a bit too disturbed by Handmaid's Tale, so I stopped watching. So should I watch this?
0: Yeah, it's not quite as disturbing. It still is. It's still that patriarchal society where women are oppressed. But it's a group of young girls moving from puberty into womanhood and being married off to these old men.
1: Right.
0: That's a bit scary.
1: Yeah, no, I hear you, Kathy, and I loved the book, and I did watch, I think, at least two or three seasons of The Handmaid's Tale. Someone saying on the text, great to hear Dear Life recommended. Best show I've seen in a long time, someone texting. Great drama and a wonderful way to encourage organ donation. Gail's got one in Bendigo. What's yours, Gail?
2: Raph, I'd love everyone to watch a show on the ABC. It's called Leonard and Hungry Paul. One of the leads is from the end of the something world, and Jamie Lee O'Donnell from Derry Girls is also in it. 6 half-hour episodes, and it is like a warm hug about 2 young men, introverted, finding their way through the world. A beautiful narration by Julia Roberts, who loved the book so much she actually got in touch with the project and was approached to do the narration. And that just is the cherry on the icing on the cake. It's just so beautiful.
1: Okay, Leonard and Hungry Paul. I've not heard of it. It's a few years old. That's why I haven't heard of it. But
2: No. It was just released last October last year.
1: Okay.
2: So it's quite new.
1: Okay, sorry.
2: And it's on the ABC free to wear. And
1: there you
2: it's
1: go.
2: Beautiful.
1: Leonard and Hungry Paul. In fact, there's a few mentions of that on the text as well, Gail. So thank you for that. Have you seen that one, Debbie?
3: No, and I haven't heard of it. So thank you, Gail. I had a big list and now I've got something else to add to it.
1: Look, I will read out a longer list. Task was this year as well, wasn't it?
3: No.
1: Task was last year?
3: Yeah, okay. Otherwise it would have, I think when we did the wrap-up of the year at the end of last year.
1: Widow's Bay is this year.
3: Yes, Widow's Bay is this year, which is on my long list of things I need to get to.
1: Widow's Bay is good. I'll get one more. I want to get another good local production recommendation from Debbie, but Natalie is in Ascot Vale with another one. What's yours, Natalie?
4: I wanted to recommend Goolagong. Yeah, excellent. About, you know, women in sport, Australian women and an indigenous woman at that. Like, it was just so heartfelt and a bit challenging. I had to share it with my family after I finished.
1: Goolagong, good nomination. Thank you, Natalie. What was her name? The actor I'm trying to... The woman who played it. It's top of my brain and it's gone. I'll see if I can find it. That's another great one. That is still available on Ivy. Debbie, you wanted to mention a different local production as another good one for the year.
3: Also available on iView, which is Dog Park, written by Leon Ford with Celia Pakola, set in Melbourne. Kind of comedy, kind of drama.
1: A bit more than comedy.
3: A bit more than comedy, kind of lighthearted drama in a way, but about basically a group of people who meet and form a small community. They call themselves the Park Family because their dogs have brought them together in the local dog park. It was created by Amanda Higgs with Leon Ford. He stars in it. He's a kind of a cranky counsellor at TAFE who's disaffected with life. His wife, played by Brooke Satchwell, is about to go off on study leave. Their marriage is clearly in trouble. They have a teenage daughter. And because his wife, who normally cares for their adorable dog, Beatty, is going to be away, he's sort of in charge, in a way, of caring for the dog. Clearly, he's not interested in doing it. He's basically not interested in much at all. He's an unhappy character.
1: Very human stories.
3: Very human.
1: Relatable stories.
3: Beautifully told. Again, not too mushy, has got an edge, a little unpredictable in terms of the way things develop.
1: You don't like mushy?
3: No, I like mushy if it's supposed to be mushy. I mean, if it knows that that's the direction it's going in and it's happy to embrace that, I like it. If it thinks it's doing something else but it gets mushy, then I don't like it.
1: And so by that mushy, you mean that they're being reduced to caricature when they think they're being deep?
3: If you thought from the start here, I'm watching a rom-com about two characters getting together, I would think, you're betraying the premise of this, which is about a community, and the community isn't always comfortable and people don't always get on.

0: and things go wrong in people's lives and they don't always resolve in the way you might predict. And I like it when it does that, as it's trying to show you the joy and value of a community brought together by dogs. And look, if you've got cute dogs, you're already, it's a good start.
1: Doesn't everyone think their dog is cute? I think they do. But let's play a little snippet from Dog Park. It is available on iView. This is when the main character gets
0: Roland
1: gets confronted by a neighbour in the aforementioned dog park.
2: Excuse me. Is this your dog?
3: Yes.
2: He's just done a poop.
3: Are you sure it was her?
2: Yes, I watched the whole thing come out.
3: Right.
1: Yep, been there. I mean it, relatable. But it's not just about the flippant. It's also about the quite serious as well. Lila Maguire? Yeah, Lila Maguire played Yvonne Goolagong in Goolagong. That was good, actually. That was pretty sure that came out when the tennis was on, when the Australian Open was on.
0: I think it was
1: on.
0: Just after. It was just after. Start of ratings, yeah. February.
1: Yeah. And Sam's got a nomination in Richmond. Sam, I fell off this show. I haven't watched the latest season. What is it?
4: Oh, Hacks, and it's brilliant. Jean Smart is wonderful. It's wonderful to see a show about an aging comedian where somebody of her age is the lead role.
1: Yes,
4: but the ensemble's wonderful. I laughed and cried and totally surprised and delighted by the final season. But I love the whole season. Great ensemble cast though, because yes. There's other characters that are wonderful. Just funny, but. Crying at the same time. It was wonderful.
1: Yeah.
0: I think I've put off watching it because I don't want to watch the final season for it to be over. I don't want to get to the point where there's no more of it because I've loved the first seasons.
4: The final season is a gift. The last episode, soaring. Wonderful.
1: Soaring.
4: One of the best finales I've ever seen.
1: Oh, that big high praise. And quite novel too to see the central
0: relationship.
1: The central relationship is an older woman, younger woman. And they, like, that's just it, just their friendship, their professional/personal friendship is the central orbit of the show. That's quite novel. And Jean Smart's amazing.
0: And the writing of it is spectacularly good about the priorities and machinations of the entertainment industry and the role of women in it.
1: Yeah, it's fantastic. Yeah. I loved that. Just a few more of your recommendations on the text. Casualty, Paradise Season 2,
0: Season 2.
1: Landman from Kaz, which is the Billy Bob Thornton. A Gentleman in Moscow, which is Suzanne's suggestion. Widow's Bay, thank you, was recommended by Alice and Steve and Lee and me. Bad Company, recommended by Michael. Deadlock, recommended by Glenn, that was Season 2. Legends, that we haven't spoken about too much.
0: I would recommend Steve Coogan. Written by Neil Forsyth, who also wrote The Gold and also based on an actual real life. It's good.
1: Got a few recommendations for Dog Park. Tiptoe was recommended by Donna and Paul and Peter. What haven't you watched that you're excited to?
0: Well, my watching list. Hacks, I really want to see the final season, but have delayed it. There's a one-off episode of The Bear.
1: Yeah, struggled. I haven't watched it.
0: Didn't finish. We have different. The Bear.
1: Bear's one of my favourite TV shows.
0: Me too.
1: Didn't finish this episode.
0: Really?
1: But maybe I wasn't in the mood. I'm waiting till I'm sort of more relaxed maybe. It was intense. A lot of shouting. I know there's a lot of shouting in The Bear.
0: Yes. But. And when you get Richie and Mikey together, there's going to be shouting.
1: Oh, my God, there's so much shouting.
0: Yeah, but and a few of the others. Widow's Bay I haven't got to yet.
1: Yes.
0: DTF St. Louis I've heard is wonderful.
1: Yeah, started, didn't finish. I'm the cranky old man today.
0: Maximum Pleasure Guaranteed on Apple.
1: Not yet.
0: I've heard is very good.
1: Supposed to be good.
0: Yeah. These are all on my ever-growing list of things I want to get to.
1: She's got a growing list, Debbie Anker. That's why she writes for The Green Guide. Thank you, Debbie.
0: Thank you, Raph.
1: There you go. I hope we've given you some recommendations or at least prompts if you're looking for something to watch on television. The Socceroos' first game of the World Cup, if you don't know, kicks off 2 p.m. Sunday afternoon. Small problem. That's a really popular time for amateur soccer in Melbourne. So how do you manage that clash? We'll come to that. You'll hear from the pianist, Jason Gillam. He went to court with the MSO. It's still in court. He said something about journalists killed in Gaza. That led to the whole schmozzle with the Melbourne Symphony Orchestra. He is touring now. You will hear from him. But let's get some news headlines first with Natasha McFarlane. Good morning.
5: Good morning, Raf. A Victorian prisoner who escaped police custody after attending a funeral in Melbourne's northwest more than a month ago is still on the run. Oriol Rukai was last seen on April 25th during a supervised visit for a funeral at a cemetery in Keilor East. Police say he managed to get away undetected and hasn't been seen since. Iran's top joint military command has announced it's shut the Strait of Hormuz for all vessels after the US launched fresh attacks on multiple targets this morning. Iran is warning any ship that attempts to transit the strait will be targeted. Southern Cross Media has confirmed that 250 to 300 full-time employees will be made redundant. In an email to staff, CEO Rowan Lund says the job losses are primarily in the back office. The announcement comes 6 months after Southern Cross Media merged with Seven West. And the AFL's Gather Round will remain in South Australia until 2029 under a new partnership. It follows months of negotiations between the AFL and the South Australian government. Melbourne's weather, partly cloudy with a top today of 18. Right now it's 12 degrees. I'll have more news at 11 o'clock.
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1: Now, I was complaining that someone has very rudely decided that all of the world, not all, a lot of the World Cup games are going to be early in the morning from 5 o'clock, a lot of them at 8 o'clock. I work then, so I just consider that the height of rudeness. I think I've got an issue. What if you run an amateur football club, soccer club in this city? The Socceroos match I mentioned against Turquia, 2 p.m. Sunday. Pretty popular time for a lot of our football clubs to have their fixtures. How do you manage a clash like that? It's like it's a bit like the grand final being on at the same time as a whole lot of community Aussie rules. It's pretty similar. Thomas Birchsmith is the president of Swinburne FC. Good morning, Thomas.
11: Morning, Raf.
1: What decision have you made?
11: We've made the decision to forfeit our fixture on Sunday. We're all big Socceroos fans at this club, and look, to be honest with you, we're far more excited to watch the Socceroos on the weekend in daytime than we are to play a resi fixture.
1: That's amazing. It's a forfeit.
11: A forfeit, yeah. We tried to organise to reshuffle the game. They suggested an earlier time, but it was going to finish around the same time as the Socceroos would start, and wouldn't give us enough time to go into the city and Bates Square and Fan Zone and all that kind of stuff. So, yeah, that's the decision we came to.
1: Is it a forfeit you can afford?
11: It is a forfeit we can afford, I think. I think the sides are a very good, very, very strong side anyway. And, we're very excited.
1: So are you telling me that you anticipated losing?
11: You've said that, not me.
1: Okay. That's very honest.
11: Yes. We worked this out in back in December that this might happen. So we only had one game scheduled on the Sunday, and when the fixtures came out, I was like, me as the president, me as a big Socceroos fan, me as someone who plays in this team, I was like, wait, there's not a chance we're doing this.
1: So I imagine this is happening to a lot of clubs, especially with that 2 o'clock game.
11: Yeah, yeah. I think, I mean, we've had a couple of clubs reach out since we put out the statement a couple of days ago, but it seems to be nationwide.
1: Yeah.
11: I've heard instances from New South Wales and Football West and Western Australia that a lot of clubs are trying to work this stuff out, and it's clashing with juniors, it's clashing with Metro, Sunday League, all that kind of stuff. So thankfully, I think a lot of clubs have been able to move it and move it before or after, but I think a lot of clubs might have to play through it, which is a bit disappointing.
1: Are you the only forfeit?
11: I mean, to my knowledge, yes, but I'm sure there's a few others. I'm sure not everyone has put out a tongue-in-cheek statement like we did, but for the best of my knowledge, we are.
1: Serious question, would you have liked more help from anybody like Football Australia or Football Victoria? Could they have done anything to make it easier?
11: I think, yes, without smashing them too hard, I think the fixtures for the Socceroos games came out in December, so We could have told you in December at 2 p.m. on a Sunday, this coming Sunday, that the Socceroos were going to play, which would clash with all community football that is on the Sunday.

0: in that afternoon slot. So we got an email from FE on the 18th of May, basically just telling us to avoid any clash with the Socceroos games, but it's important to note that the above is just a guiding principle and not a requirement. So it was kind of left to the clubs to organise it, and that email came out on the 18th of May. So obviously not a whole lot of time, just under a month.
1: So you effectively wanted them to change the schedule?
0: I would love to have, yeah, because, I mean, we wanted to play the game. We like, as much as I'm joking around, like, obviously, everyone loves playing football. Everyone loves playing soccer. So we were keen to play it, but we'd love to have moved it to a catch-up round, but the other club wasn't able to facilitate, which is fair enough. So it would have been great. I know Football Victoria have done it before when the Matildas were playing in 2023 for the World
1: Cup.
0: Obviously,
1: right.
0: That was a bit different because obviously the World Cup was hosted in Australia, so that's a little bit of different circumstances. But there's a little bit of precedent there, so it would have been great. But I understand there's a lot of complications with moving thousands of fixtures, and I'm sure lots of governing bodies across different states are having the same problem.
1: Yes. Thomas Birchsmith is the president of the Swinburne FC. They forfeited their game because the Socceroos' first group game is this Sunday. Thomas, I actually called it the best sporting event in the world. Which I really believe, because there's no other event where entire nations are watching and feel like the fate of their nation is being decided on a soccer pitch. But that doesn't make sense to everyone. And a lot of people don't really get the World Cup. I compared this to the AFL Grand Final. Why is this a big game for you and your club?
0: Firstly, the fact that it comes around every 4 years. And there's no even guarantee that we make this tournament. Thankfully, Australia, I think we've qualified for about six in a row now. But there's no, like, people that would, a lot older than me, would remember the times when it took us 30-something years to qualify. So the fact it comes around every 4 years, there's no chance, there's no guarantee that we even get to play in this tournament, which is arguably the biggest in the world. And as an Australian fan, like, it's so awesome to watch our players play on the national stage. The whole world's watching, playing against countries that are far bigger and far better than us, and we get those chances to produce some incredible moments that the whole country gets around. So, it's a big deal. I mean, to put it to your listeners who are maybe AFL fans, Toby Green made a comment a couple of days ago saying he'd rather watch the Socceroos play on Sunday than his Giants game. So I'm sure there's lots of players in the AFL as well who are thinking the same thing. But, yeah, it really captivates the nation, and the fact that it's on during daytime, which, I mean, in my experience, has never been the case. They've always been in the middle of the night or late at night or early morning, things like that. So it's a bit of a different circumstance, this one, that the fact that it's going to be, the sun will be out and the Socceroos will be playing. So it's pretty special.
1: It is special. Just finally, as a big fan and president of a club, how are we going to go against Turkey? Are we going to get out of the group? Where do you see the Socceroos going?
0: I think we'll get out of the group. I think Turkey, we could definitely win. I think we can beat every team in the group. Whether we will is a different story. But for your listeners who might not know, the World Cup's expanded from 32 to 48 teams. So there's more of a chance for us to get out of the group. You used to have to finish in the top two. Now you can finish third and maybe get out of the group. So
1: some of them finish fourth and get out of the group.
0: No, I don't think you can finish fourth.
1: No? Hmm. Okay.
0: I wish so. That'd be great. Cause that'd
1: you,
0: get
1: know,
0: out
1: you can finish third and get out of the group. Sorry.
0: So like, you can rely on that. So I'd like to think we can get out of the group, get to the round of 32, hopefully get someone not too strong, and then finish in the round of 16 where we did last World Cup.
1: I've been to a round of 16. Talk about having your heart broken. Thomas, enjoy Sunday afternoon.
0: Thank you. Appreciate that, Ralph.
1: Thomas Birchsmith, president of Swinburne FC. The live sides, by the way, Fed Square is on. If you missed that, Fed Square is on. It's not off. Fed Square is on. Not the round ground, as in the not round ground, is also a live site. There's Broadmeadows Town Hall Car Park. There's Madden Square in Footscray. There are sites in Geelong, Ballarat, Bendigo, Traralgon, Shepparton. There's a whole range of them. Someone texted, actually, North Caulfield Football Club have moved their Sunday game to Saturday night with the agreement of our opponents. Football Victoria encouraged that one. And, yeah, the Recklink Cup is on. Someone texts, I forgot. I'm very conflicted between watching the Socceroos and going to the Recklink Community Cup. Go the Megahertz. That's a clash. That's a significant clash. Just before I get you and bring you Jason Gillam, the pianist, who's yet another one of those clashes inside our cultural institutions. He has gone to court. He's in court with the MSO right now.

0: We did have a chat earlier this morning to that other smaller game on the Australian stage, you know, that thing called Aussie Rules. Heard of AFL? Dustin Fletcher joined us because he's been inducted into the AFL Hall of Fame. We celebrated a lot of his fantastic career, but I did ask him the more political issue because he played alongside James Hurd for most of his career. So I did want to know from Dustin Fletcher if he thinks James Hurd should be the next Essendon coach.
1: Yeah, I think he could. Yeah, I think he could do it. But that's not to say, you know, Dean Solon at the moment, who I'm, you know, pretty good friends with as well. Like, I think he's doing a great job in a pretty tough circumstance, you know, the last couple of weeks, and he'll coach for the rest of the year. So, plenty of people out there, and I'll tell you what, it's going to be a tough one to see who they put in. But I look forward to it.
0: Don't we all? Don't we all? In a moment, Jason Gillam. He was on stage, he made a statement about Gaza and the fuss with the MSO blew up. It's in court, it's still in court, but he's touring and you'll hear from him in a moment.
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8: Mornings with Raf Epstein.
0: You don't need me to tell you how devastating the conflict in Gaza has been. And you don't need me to tell you it's had an impact on Australian politics and it's had an impact on cultural institutions. As an issue, it has smashed its way into writers' festivals. It has smashed its way into the ABC. And the ABC lost in court. And the ABC boss said we'd stuff that up. And it smashed its way as an issue into the Melbourne Symphony Orchestra. The pianist Jason Gillam has been in court with the MSO. We're still waiting for that decision. He basically gave a talk about a composition. He dedicated it to the journalists he said were being targeted in Gaza. The MSO cancelled his next performance. There was a whole lot of back and forth. The MSO said they got it wrong. They sort of apologised. They rescheduled. It ended up in court. We still don't know where that is going to be resolved. In the meantime, he is touring in July. Jason Gillam, welcome. Thank you for coming in.
9: Hi, Raf. How's it going?
0: I'm okay. I want to come to Keys to Life. On stage with the MSO, you mentioned Gaza as it relates to the composition. Did you have any idea where that would go?
9: I didn't. Just to be clear, the MSO wasn't on stage with me because I was here in the Iwaki Auditorium and it was just me and the piano. So, you know, I was having a chat with the audience, basically, and I'd put together this beautiful program. It was a Sunday morning and I wanted to add this piece that a friend of mine had written. And Connor Donetto and I had both been, you know, absolutely floored by what was happening in Gaza and wanted to respond musically. And Connor had written this piece for me. And he chose the dedication to the journalists of Gaza and put it in the score. And so it was from that I came up with an introduction. And if you have a world premiere, surely you want to know what the composer was thinking and what the piece is about. And so that I felt that was important to convey.
0: Did you realise it would be big?
9: I had no idea. There are 150 people in the audience and it wasn't recorded. And I had really, really positive feedback from people who were at the recital directly afterwards. Lots of people came up to me and congratulated me and spoke about the recital as a whole. And most people didn't even mention that piece, Witness. And it wasn't until really the next morning that I had some idea that something was not normal, you know.
0: Something was up. So it was a 3-week trial. It's just ended. You sued the MSO for workplace discrimination because it's sparked by your comments on Gaza. Is a court a good place to resolve this?
9: Well, I think in particular with my case, one of the interesting points is that it would set a precedent. So it relates to other people and not just me. So it's about independent contractors' rights and sort of anti-discrimination law, how the state laws

0: work together with federal laws and things like that. So that's why it's such an important case, as well as the wider context of it being about artistic freedom. And then the even wider context is that it happens within the, you know, the war in Gaza. So I think on many fronts, it's a landmark case. And there was a lot of thought that went into that, because it's not easy, and it's, you know, it's changed my life forever.
1: Jason Gillam is who you're listening to. He's playing the Melbourne Recital Centre on the 19th of July. We'll get to Keys to Life in a moment. A reminder, there's been a three-week trial, and he sued the MSO for workplace discrimination. Do you think art can make a difference?
0: I think it definitely makes a difference. And I think also that artists can fill a vacuum or talk about things, and not just talk, but through their art, artists can sort of shine a light on issues in a different way than, say, journalists or politicians can do. And so in many ways, the piece that I played is more important to me than what I said about it, although I think that the two go together. But the piece itself is what conveyed a message. And I think sometimes when people speak to each other, they're actually speaking at each other and they're not really listening. But if with music, perhaps you can reach someone in a different way.
1: What's your explanation for why these issues explode? And I use that in a very qualified way, right? The ABC got taken to court. Right? The managing director said, we totally stuffed up with Antoinette Latouf, Melbourne Symphony Orchestra, Adelaide Writers' Festival, others writers' festivals. I mean, you just have to look at the media. Like, this is not about the rights or wrongs, but it's explosive and divisive. Why, in your mind, does it produce that response?
0: I would say that I think that there's people who have kind of seen the media narrative, and they've sort of, I guess, that's been there for so long, and then they just kind of preempt something and they think, well, there's going to be a backlash, therefore we must act in advance of the backlash. And actually, I'm not so sure if that's always going to be there, but I think some people are very afraid of what might be consequences, and so then they act preemptively. And
1: you mean the media has sort of set us up to fail a bit there?
0: Well, media and politicians together, it's just a general narrative that I think needs to shift, and it's taking a long time to shift. But I think, you know, we're in a different place than we were 3 years ago. And I think that with each person who, you know, takes a moment to really speak about what's going on, it makes it easier for others.
1: I'll come to Keys to Life in a moment. A reminder that it's on the 19th of July at the Melbourne Recital Centre. We're lucky to have it. It's a beautiful building. It's over the road. I do want to ask you one thing about the judgment. I think the judge is considering his judgment. He's asked you in the MSO to again go and try to settle before he judges. Is that being attempted? Are you trying?
0: I'm always, you know, open to coming to the table, and we have had two mediations already. And as I said, I don't, you know, I'm not going to litigate. Nobody litigates, you know, without a good reason or with a lot of thought behind it. But I can't compromise on my sort of principle of artistic freedom on the stage. So, but we wait to see what happens. Yeah.
1: Tell me about Keys to Life. The subtitle is Two Friends, Two Pianos. What is it?
0: So Keys to Life is a reference to the piano keys, obviously, but also that I think that music is one of the keys to meaningful life, and our you know, coming together and connection. And so I've always wanted to play two pianos. It's just a kind of genre that has always interested me, but I never felt I found the right person to do that with. And Iyad is, you know, he's a close friend of mine. And I heard his Mozart playing and I just thought, oh, that sounds like the sort of person I would want to play Mozart with. And
1: tell me a bit more about Iyad.
0: Iyad Sugair, yes. He's a Palestinian-Jordanian pianist. He was born in Jordan and he lives in the UK in Manchester. And so I met Iyad a couple of years ago at a fundraiser for Gaza, which was all about classical musicians playing classical music and having fundraisers for Gaza. And we just hit it off and I loved his playing and I loved him as a person. And so I said, I'd like to do more things together. And this is the next stage of that.
1: It is called Keys to Life. Jason Gillam is who you are listening to. A reminder, it's on the 19th of July. Is it artistic or is it political, the show?
0: Well, I think everything's political, but it's very much artistic. My life has taken a certain turn and I think of it as opening doors and this is where I want to go. But I think that we're also telling a story, and one of the stories I want to tell is that it's just normal to have a Palestinian musician in our concert halls and playing concerts, and I think that's something to be celebrated.
1: I've never seen two pianos really? On stage together. What can you do with two you can't do with one? Why is it different?
0: Well, it's more symphonic, I suppose, in a way. Like you can sort of emulate an orchestra, you can get different colours and effects. You've got a little bit of... So what we're doing is we have the pianos interlocked, so you'll have one keyboard sort of more visible from the left side of the stage and one on the right, and we're kind of facing each other. So you can't see the other person's hands. So when you're kind of trying to synchronize things, you sort of have to do it with your movements, with your head and your body and things like that.

0: person's hands. So you when you're trying to synchronize things, you sort of have to do it with your movements, with your head and your body and things like
1: So there's a
0: that.
1: lot of eye contact
0: A lot
1: between the
0: of
1: two of
0: eye
1: you.
0: contact, but also the pianos are kind of in front of each other, so they blend as well. But the effects can be really stunning.
1: Jason Gillam is who you are listening to. The show is called Keys to Life, Two Friends, Two Pianos. It's happening at the 19th of July at the Melbourne Recital Centre. Do you remember the first time you played piano?
0: I wouldn't say I remember the first time I played piano, but I have a lot of home video footage that my mum took. There's some things I remember messing up. I remember forgetting where my place in a concert when I was 9, and I stuffed up, and I stopped, and I said, "Damn!" And then the audience all heard, and then I tried to play the piece again, and I got stuck in exactly the same spot. Then I went off stage, and my teacher was there, and he just said, "Jason, gracious at all times, gracious at all times." So I've always remembered
1: Oh, that's
0: that.
1: beautiful.
0: Yeah,
1: Thank you for coming in. Good luck with the tour.
0: thank you.
1: A reminder, Keys to Life is at the Melbourne Recital Centre on the 19th of July. A different reminder for you that we are going to be at the Mill Park Library. So that is next Tuesday from 8:30. The whole of 774 will be moving in and out of the Mill Park Library through the week. We are there next Tuesday. David Wyden will be there doing his star turn answering your legal questions. If I need to know stuff around Mill Park, so I guess, City of Whittlesea, Bundoora, what suburbs are we talking? South Morang, Plenty, even as far as Lawler, Thomastown, like that part of Melbourne, what do we need to know? What should I be talking about if we're in the Mill Park Library? Those northern suburbs of Melbourne, what are the things that you'd like us to focus on mornings? The email address is RAF, RAF at abc.net.au. That's RAF at abc.net.au. We'll be at the Mill Park Library from 8:30 till 11 next Tuesday. A whole lot of your favourite 774 shows will be there throughout the week. And just one more little reminder for you as well. We are running our own food drive, Meals for Melbourne. Because John was brave enough to call us and tell us that he hadn't eaten for days, connected him with people like Knox Infolink and Food Bank, so he's getting what he needs. But there's a ton of people that can't get what they need that simply. Yes, there are lots of places feeding people, but we want you to do all you can to help. And many of you called off the back of John's call to say, what can you do to help? So bring your non-perishables to the ABC here at 120 South Bank Boulevard. Rice, cans of food, teas and coffees, that sort of thing, between 6 a.m. and 4 p.m. On weekdays, that'll finish 4 p.m. tomorrow, and we, with Food Bank's help, will get that to the people who need it. So if you can help out, great, come along. If not, go to the Food Bank website. There's a virtual food pantry. And also, if you want to just be connected to those electronic pathways, you can text us meal. Just text the word meal to 0437 774 774. Mary Guerin is with you after 11 o'clock. Good morning, Mary.
2: Good morning. We will be in Mill Park next Wednesday.
1: There you go.
2: There you
1: Boom.
2: Go. So you could go through all of the programs, just keep
1: what
2: coming
1: do
2: to
1: we
2: the
1: need
2: library
1: to know?
2: and
1: What do we
2: meet
1: need to
2: all of
1: know?
2: us. Absolutely.
1: Email us.
2: Now, why would there be an allowance for private use of sunbeds in Victoria if that's the way that commercial ones are getting through? What could possibly be the justification? If no UV exposure in these beds is
1: It's safe.
2: okay, we've asked the government, we haven't got a response yet, but we are going to be asking the question, why would it be? Because that horrible backsliding in awareness that we've heard about in the ABC reporting. Also, we're talking about, we've heard the really bad plight for a lot of renters. Couple of things we're looking at today. 44% of owners of homes have solar energy, 11% of renters. How are landlords going to be incentivised to put solar panels in next year? They're going to have some standards, but it doesn't include solar panels, those new standards. Also, mould. Less than 40% of or under 40% of the rentals actually meet minimum standards when it
1: Ah,
2: comes to mould.
1: really?
2: Yeah.
1: Less
2: How
1: than
2: can that even
1: 40?
2: be possible? Yeah.
1: Yeah.
2: Yeah, absolutely. Also, your favourite woolen jumper. I want to hear about the chunky old woolen jumpers of our youths. Have you still got them?
1: You
2: You got one?
1: can't
2: You got one?
1: keep wool that long, can you? Doesn't it
2: Yeah.
1: die?
2: I
1: Oh, you
2: don't
1: can
2: know.
1: keep them.
2: Yeah.
1: Oh, maybe you can. Give Mary a call. Tell her about all of that stuff. The number's 1300 222 774. If you want to get in touch with us, Tell me what I need to keep an eye on in Mill Park or anything.

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3: Memories like the corners of my mind.
4: The Way We Were, that song, maybe one you had on a cassette tape back in the 80s. Good afternoon and welcome to the show. The cassette tape. It was huge and it's making a comeback. Remember the old mixtapes, the taping of songs off the radio, holding two buttons down to do it? What are your memories of the good old cassette? And do you even have a cassette recorder? Would love to hear from you. 1300 222 774. And while we're doing a bit of nostalgia with the cassette, Dave O'Neill will be in after two. He wants to look back at the old-fashioned pub meal. Also on Afternoons today, can you imagine what it would be like to live with multiple personalities? In this case, more than 2,000. Today you'll hear from a woman with dissociative identity disorder. Dr. Jenny Haynes developed more than 2,500 alter personalities to help her survive horrific childhood abuse at the hands of her father. Her story is one of tragedy, but also triumph, and has been turned into a documentary on SBS, We Are Jenny. Dr. Jenny Haynes, our special guest after 1 o'clock. Also wondering today, have you got a piece of jewellery that has been passed down to you? I ask this because the Cartier exhibition opens at the NGV next week, the largest collection of jewellery ever staged in Australia. I'd like to hear about your collection or any piece of jewellery that has been passed down to you. 1300 222 774. A bit of Roadhouse Blues, because Dylan Lewis and his harmonica are in for the joy of music. Dylan wants to know your favourite songs that have the harmonica in them. And
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4: The Afternoon Delight quiz. What have you learnt from listening to Afternoons this week? And I promise these are the final two. The final two Engelbert Humperdinck tickets to give to our winner. So we have got a lot to get through. Let's start with the traffic and James Padley.
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0: Traffic.
6: Thanks, Bridget. There are 10-minute delays on the Princes Freeway inbound due to roadworks near McGregor Road. The left-hand lane's closed with only one lane getting through. Allow extra time if you are heading in towards the city. There's off-peak works on the Monash Freeway between Ferntree Gully and Jackson's Roads with the left-hand lane closed in both directions for the safety of crews, with speeds also down to 40. And traffic lights are flashing yellow at the intersection of Footscray Road and Appleton Dock Road in West Melbourne due to an equipment fault. Technicians are working to rectify the issue. Please follow the same rules as at a stop or give way sign and be extra vigilant for pedestrians. And this weekend there will be works impacting the Frankston, Cranbourne, Pakenham and Sunbury lines, including a closure of the Metro Tunnel. Buses will replace trains for part of the journey from the southeast, while passengers on the Sunbury line will change lines at Footscray. Make sure you check the Transport Victoria website for more. And that's the latest in traffic and transport. Right now it's 27 to 1.
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0: Afternoons with Bridget Duclos.
4: And the phone number, 1300 222 774, wanting to know, have you got a piece of jewellery that has been passed down to you?
7: But diamonds are a girl's best friend.
4: Oh, indeed they are. And if there is ever a good time to pop into the NGV and see their latest exhibition, it is now. Cartier is an extraordinary collection featuring nearly 400 jewels, timepieces and jewellery objects. It traces the evolution of Cartier, and it is the largest jewellery exhibition ever staged in Australia. I'm very thrilled to have Dr. Miranda Wallace, who is the Senior Curator for International Exhibitions at the NGV. Good afternoon, Miranda. Welcome.
8: Thank you, Bridget. It's great to be here.
4: I'm very, very excited about this. How did you get your mitts on this amazing collection?
8: Well, yes, it is an incredible collection. We were really lucky that the Victoria and Albert Museum in London invited us a couple of years ago to be a partner on this exhibition. They presented a version in London last year, which was one of their most popular shows ever. And we have expanded the exhibition for our audiences here in Melbourne and adapted it. Yes, so to get to that astonishing number of nearly 400 jewels, plus, I should say, over 100 pieces of fascinating archival material to kind of really help tell the story. So it's, a great coup.
4: It really is. I don't know if you would have considered this, Dr. Miranda Wallace, but how much would it be worth if you added up all those amazing jewels and everything you've got there?
8: Well, I did ask the curator, who's senior curator of jewellery at the V&A, and she gave me the answer, it's priceless, which I truly believe, because so many of these pieces are, you know, they're like museum collection pieces, most of them in the heritage archive of Cartier themselves, so they'll never come on the market, but they are really astonishing. Each one is so unique.
4: Yeah. Talking with Dr. Miranda Wallace from the NGV, we are speaking about the Cartier exhibition, and I'd like to know from you at home, do you have a bit of jewellery, a piece of jewellery that's been passed down to you? It doesn't have to be Cartier, anything. 1300 777 774. I'm so excited about this because I love looking at jewellery. I'd rather have it, but if I can't have it, I may as well look at it. You've got pieces that have been worn by some very famous people.
8: That's right. I mean, Cartier as a jewellery house really very early on became the select jeweller for kings. It was known as the king of jewellers and the jeweller of kings because it had so many royal warrants and it really created pieces for, you know, particularly the British royal family, but also princes and princesses from around the world. But in the early 20th century, their key clients were, you know, some of those what they call dollar princesses, the American heiresses who crossed across the Atlantic to marry into the British aristocracy. So dukes and duchesses are plenty in the exhibition. And then as the century went on, increasingly more celebrity clients rather than royalty, I guess. Some of the actors and actresses from Hollywood became great clients for Cartier, and just their own personal jewels became iconic of the house, and they were often even on screen, like Gloria Swanson, for example, who had this fabulous pair of rock crystal and diamond bracelets that she wore in two of her films because she just loved wearing them.
4: Well, be honest with me. Tell me this, Miranda. Have you slipped one of the jewels on just to see how it looks?
8: Oh, I wish. No, sadly, that was not
4: allowed to do that.
8: Remit. No.
4: Oh, what a pity. What's the point of being the curator if you can't do that?
8: Yes, well, they're all very other people who handle them. I just got to look at them and tell their stories.
4: What about security for an exhibition like this? I mean, obviously, you've got amazing security there at the NGV, but is this different?
8: I guess, there is every exhibition has its own risks, and we take this very seriously at the NGV. We are we're probably one of the most secure buildings in Melbourne, I'd like to think. But the best thing about security is when it's kept secret. And I have to admit that my role as curator meant that I didn't really need to know very much, but I know it's very secure.
4: But is it like in the movies? Like, have you got like laser things everywhere and all that sort of stuff?
8: I think there's a whole layer of of things to keep these things very safe.
4: All right. I'm talking with Dr. Miranda Wallace. She is a senior curator for the international exhibitions at the NGV, and we are talking about the new exhibition, the Cartier exhibition, which starts next week. Love to hear from you. Have you got an heirloom or a bit of jewellery that's been passed down to you? Give us a ring, 1300 222 774. I wonder, Miranda, do you have a favourite piece in the collection?
8: Oh, now this is really like having to choose a child, isn't it? But one that comes to mind that I think is particularly fascinating from Cartier is from 1937. So when they were really producing their exquisite Art Deco cut, beautiful sort of modern looking pieces. And this was it's actually a turban ornament. I mean, you would think that the majority of pieces in our exhibition would have been designed for women. And I guess that is probably the case. But we have a whole selection of incredible jewels that were designed for men, the Maharajas of India. Mm. And this is a turban ornament created for the Maharaja of Nawanagar. And it looks like a stylized turban ornament with a sort of feather-like, plume at the top, made all out of baguette diamonds. Beautiful. And at the center of this object is this unbelievably large cognac-coloured diamond, really beautiful. So that's really one that I think is fascinating because it shows Cartier at its sort of, you know, expressive best of modern jewellery, but also connects to those client stories that are so fascinating because there's such an interesting backstory to so many pieces.
4: Yeah, and are these pieces handed into history, into museums, into art exhibitions?
8: Well, someone said, yeah, exhibitions, yes. But one someone did point out to me recently that often, you know, in history, museums receive a lot of personal objects. Often it's decorative arts, paintings, sculptures. Jewellery doesn't often get given to museums unless you've already got a very established kind of jewellery collection because it's personal. It's often inherited by members of the family. So it's actually very rare to be able to show a jeweller's work across such a large historical period in depth. But Cartier, with a lot of foresight in the 1980s, began to build its own collection of its heritage pieces. And that's a collection of over 3,500 pieces today. And we've borrowed a huge number of pieces from that collection for this exhibition. So we're very lucky. It's essentially a

0: a museum collection that's been brought to us here in Melbourne.
1: How fantastic. We are talking about Cartier, the exhibition, which kicks off at the NGV tomorrow, and asking you about jewellery, and jewellery you may have had passed down to you. Deb's in Oakley. Hi, Deb.
2: Hey, how are you? Absolutely magnificent. I can't wait to see this exhibition.
1: I know. It's going to be great, isn't it, Deb? You like your jewels?
2: I do. Well, I do. I can't afford them, but I really, really love them.
1: That's why you've got to look at them and just imagine and fantasise.
2: Yeah.
1: But do you have something that's been handed down in your family?
2: Yeah, so my mother's grandmother had this incredibly exquisite, very long strand of jet beads, and obviously no one was wearing them, and Mum and I had looked at them and I said, look, I love the beads, but I wouldn't wear them as they are. So we remodeled them, and she did this for me for one of my birthdays, and so now I have the strand. I also have a set of earrings, and I have a bracelet that have been made from that original strand.
1: Oh, Deb, how special.
2: Oh, I love them, and I wear them now all the time. It's a regular thing that I would wear.
1: Oh, lucky you, Deb. That sounds gorgeous. I don't mind the idea of remodelling. I think it's a great idea. I wonder, do you, Miranda, you love your jewels, do you have an heirloom or a beautiful piece that's been passed down in your family?
0: Look, you know, not a huge number in the personal treasury, I have to say. But
1: unfortunately,
0: I do have a lovely jewel that was my grandmother's, who grew up in North Queensland. And, you know, it's a lovely yellow stone. And I have to admit that I mean, I'm actually not a jeweller or have a jewellery background, so I'm not very knowledgeable about these things. I might ask my colleague who's out from the V&A to have a look at it through her magnifying glass, because I was always told it was a yellow sapphire that had been, you know, found in Queensland, because, of course, we have beautiful gemstones from Australia. I'd love to think that's what it might be, but it could actually be glass.
1: Oh, well, just don't get
0: it's
1: tested.
0: Very
1: just
0: thing,
1: yeah,
0: it's
1: absolutely.
0: Very and it's very personal. I think that's the thing about jewellery is it has so much personal memory and connection, and that's, you know, what's so important about it, really.
1: And I love the idea of the rare archival materials, original design, drawings, sketchbooks, that sort of thing.
0: Oh, it's really, and I particularly loved working on that part of the show, because Cartier has these three archives, one in New York, Paris and London, and they've collected for decades the history of the house, but also in Paris from, I think, as early as 1901, they had an in-house photographer who basically photographed in that beautiful original early photography that captures all the detail, a lot of the production that they made. And so you have this incredible documentary record of how the designs, the transformation of the designs, and to see that evolution. I mean, Cartier was very cutting edge and radical in the way it transformed jewellery. It brought modernity to jewellery in a way that no other jewellery house did. And that's what they're really known for and recognised as being iconically Cartier. And so that the archival material really helps understand that process from the designer to the maker to the wearer.
1: Oh, it sounds fabulous. Well, I know it opens to, there's media tomorrow. When does this exhibition open to the public?
0: Actually, it does open to the public tomorrow.
1: Oh, great.
0: So,
1: all right. Well, I strongly suggest you get down and see Cartier, the exhibition. Dr. Miranda Wallace, thank you for your time today.
0: A pleasure. Thanks. Thank you.
1: Miranda is the senior curator. What a great job for international exhibitions at the NGV. So more than 400 pieces, jewels. Oh, can't wait to get my hands on them. Not that you'll probably be allowed to touch them. They'll all be in glass cabinets, I bet. But I want to know, do you have special jewellery? Something that's maybe been passed down, maybe did what Deb did and had something remodelled because it wasn't quite working for you. Would love to hear from you on 1300 222 774. And next up, we're going to talk cassettes. Your memories of the good old cassette player. Danny says she remembers the stress and skill needed to tape a song from the radio. But she reckons she did have one of the best, 1982 With a Bullet. Oh, yes. Danny, you are speaking our language. Give us a buzz, 1300 222 774.

0: Teardrops, Womack and Womack here on 774 ABC Melbourne. Bridget Duclos with you this afternoon. And we have just been talking about the Cartier exhibition and wondering about the jewels you have at home. Hello, David.
1: Oh, hey, Bridget. How are you?
0: I'm very well. What have you got?
1: Hey, so look, I don't do it so much anymore, but I used to collect hard rubbish. And on a pile, I found once a researcher's called a Sant Macala. It's an antique Bedouin necklace.
0: Ooh. Wow, what's it look like?
1: So it's got six small coins, and they're called Maria Teresa Thalers, and they were used as currency in Oman and so forth. So it's got six of those, and it's got a large coin at the bottom of it with a gold star on it.
0: What's it worth, David? Have you found out?
1: I don't know. I'd really, really love to find out. But so mine's got six coins and a large coin, and I could research, and I only found one, and it had four coins and a large coin, and it was about £9,500.
0: You're sitting on that, David. Oh my gosh, that could be worth. Wow, a lot.
1: Well, I've got three daughters, and I've got steamer trunks, and all the treasures that I've collected, I distribute to those for their 21st birthdays.
0: David, I want you to be my dad. I'll take on your Bedouin necklace. I don't even know
1: if they care about it, to be quite honest.
0: Well, if they decide they don't want it, you know I'm here, David. Especially if it's worth a few thousand. Thank you very much for the call, and I love this from Frances. She had her mother's engagement.

0: ring, gave it to her son-in-law when he was proposing to her daughter. She was ecstatic to receive her grandmother's ring and managed to have a beautiful wedding ring made to match it. Thank you, Frances. Well, from precious jewels to cassettes, they are back, baby. Love to hear your memories of the good old cassette. 1300 222 774.
1: Hi, it's Zan Rowe. Excited that a new generation are taking on a classic series. 6 filmmakers, 10 countries, 1 winner.
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0: Cassettes. Your memories. Tell me about them. 1300 222 774. Remember using the pen to wind the cassette reel, recording songs from the radio back in the 80s? Well, if you love that era of technology, you're going to be pleased to know that the cassette tape seems to be set on fast forward. It's making a comeback. Funny, because podcasts didn't even exist when the cassette tape was everything. But now, in a world of multiple streaming platforms, design friends Tim Ross and Kevin MacLeod have decided to release a bonus episode of their podcast, Tim and Kev's Big Design Adventure, exclusively on cassette tape. Tim Ross, I love this idea, but I don't have a cassette player.
5: Bridget, good to talk to you. That's the sound of it, my little cassette going into the phone there. Well, you can get them online quite cheaply because I've just bought one today so I can listen to my own podcast.
0: Oh, my God. Are you recording me? Have you got the two fingers down? Have you?
5: I know, but I mean, there was something really delightful about recording something that you knew that people were only going to listen to on a tape.
0: Yeah.
5: There wasn't going to be too many of them. And also timing it up so we only had 30 minutes per side, so we had to be careful about the time.
0: And did you do it literally the old-fashioned way, you know, that's how you recorded it?
5: No, we didn't record it on tape, but we probably should have. But Kevin's in the UK and I'm in Sydney, so it's hard. If we wanted to get it out quite quickly, I'm going to the UK next week. But if we were together, I would have done it like that in an old-fashioned way. But it's just sort of nice, and the response is quite huge. And the idea came from we were interviewing the Governor General, and she told this gorgeous story about when she was a kid. Her dad was in the army, and during the Vietnam War, they would send tapes, little recordings of stories, her and her siblings, and they'd send them over to her dad, and he would listen to them, and then he would record stories back over those tapes and send
0: gorgeous.
5: Them back.
0: Really?
5: Isn't it just so sweet? And there was something so beautiful about it, and of course, our version of it isn't, but I suppose it's just a return to analog days.
0: Warm and fuzzy. Mm. Speaking with Tim Ross, so he and Kevin MacLeod have Tim and Kev's Big Design Adventure. It is a podcast, a very successful podcast, and there's a very special episode on cassette. And we are asking you and your memories of cassettes. Andrew joins us in Hampton Park. Hello, Andrew.
6: Hello, Bridge. Nice to speak to you once more.
0: You too.
6: I've still got my cassette player I bought way back in the 70s, and it was a top-of-the-line one, which is called Nakamichi, which is a really good brand. They were like baby recording studios, these tape players, and I've still got it, and it's probably worth about the same as what I paid for.
0: Aren't they a collector's piece, Andrew?
6: Oh, they're beautiful machines. Nakamichi's the best, and there's one called the Dragon, that was a top-of-the-line one, which is worth megabucks now.
0: Oh, Andrew, gosh, so you still play cassettes?
6: Yes, I do.
0: Oh, I love hearing that, don't you, Rosso? It's lovely.
5: I mean, I always wanted a Walkman, and then one Christmas Mum went down to Tandy and got me a realistic Walkman, it still did the job, but it wasn't as fancy as my mate's one. But now I have what's called a yellow sports Walkman. It's a design classic that a friend of mine gave to me, and so I actually pulled it out and I listened to the tape. And it didn't really work as well as a brand new one, so I had to order a new one. But there is something I think people are being drawn back to owning music or owning films, with everything being either potentially being taken away from you or you get lost. There's something nice, and particularly young people have embraced the cassette. They're quite popular with bands, apparently, because they want to sell things, and they sort of start with sort of sense of irony, and then people go, oh, this is really cool to have my
0: retro baby
5: and sell something at a gig rather than have everyone just streaming your music.
0: No, I like it. John's in Richmond. G'day, John.
7: G'day, Bridget.
0: You got a cassette?
7: Yes, I've got one in my car.
0: Oh, lucky you.
7: Well, I'm lucky to be listening to you at the moment because I'm normally playing my cassette while I'm driving around. And mine just plays absolutely perfectly. Remember all those horrible things with cassettes, how they'd lose a spool? And yeah. So mine just runs wonderfully, and it also has got auto-reverse, so when it finishes one side, it just automatically plays the other side.
0: Oh, well, that's very la-di-da.
7: And I've just been – well, it's a Eurovox, and I've just been listening to a compilation one here. I've got the Beach Boys, the Mamas and the Papas, Loving Spoonful, and Jan and Dean. And it's just wonderful. I play it all the time. But the car is a 1988 model, but it's in perfect condition.
0: Yeah, John, and lucky just, you.
7: It all just works perfectly. So the bone I want to pick with you is you're calling cassettes old-fashioned.
0: No, well, I'm

0: The bone I want to pick with you is you're calling cassettes old fashioned.
1: No, well, I'm not meaning to be rude to them. I'm just saying they were big in the 80s. They were big in the 80s, John, and then all the new stuff came out and people, well, I know I tossed mine. I wish I hadn't.
0: Well, that tape I was just telling you about, well, I've just checked, it was recorded in 1988 and it still plays absolutely perfectly.
1: You're an 80s boy, John. I love it. I love it. Wouldn't it be nice, Tim Ross, to have a cassette player in your car still?
2: Oh, yeah. I mean, the problem I had as a kid, I had an old Datsun 260C and I borrowed a whole bunch of tapes and I just had them in the car and I ended up having a mum's soundtrack to Cats.
1: And that was the only one you could find.
2: And no, it got stuck in the tape player. Oh. That's all I had. And so my mates would jump in the car. What are you, let's listen to some music. Angelica, what are you listening? But I think the conversation about old fashioned is really interesting. So music has changed dramatically in the way that we see the idea of new music. And for young people with streaming, the newest music is the music you discover. And so there is nothing today, there is nothing more modern than Fleetwood Mac in many ways. So what we choose to engage with, it's I think it's a misnomer. It's like whatever jazzes you.
1: Yes, I couldn't agree more.
2: It's important.
1: Well, Tim Ross and Kevin McLeod have decided to put an episode of Tim and Kev's Big Design Adventure onto a cassette. And you'll be pleased to hear this. June has just told me that Frankston Library has cassette players for hire for free.
2: Fantastic.
1: So there you go. Give us a call. We want to know about your good old cassettes, 1300 222 774. I couldn't let you go, Tim Ross, until your mixtape. Do you remember the mixtape? Did you make them for your young girlfriends at the time?
2: Well, I more recently, which was not all that recently, I would make a mix CD when I first started courting Michelle.
1: Yes.
2: And she used to drive along the Wakehurst Parkway to get to work, and I made her two CDs with a whole bunch of songs on them. And it was Songs for the Parkway, and she still got them, and there were songs on that that take us back to that moment. Because they're so more personal. To make a CD or a mixtape for someone is more personal than making a playlist, which is for everyone.
1: Yes, it's different.
2: Spotify.
1: It's different, isn't it? Different. Yeah, I couldn't agree more. Well, it is lovely to chat to you, Tim Ross, and do not miss Tim Ross and Kevin McLeod's podcast. It's a ripper, Tim and Kev's Big Design Adventure. And if you've got a cassette player, you can play it on that. Tim Ross, thank you.
2: Good on your bridge.
1: Great
2: Take
1: to
2: care.
1: Chat to you. Thank you. And very quickly, John's in Maidstone. Hello, John.
3: Hey, Bridge. Unfortunately, I'm of the vintage of the tape player, and we didn't call them cassettes back. Well, why didn't we call them tapes?
1: Ah, yeah, they were tapes.
3: I remember the old TDK 90s and the TDK 120s, and you'd have to put the tape over the top bit so your brother didn't tape over your Casey top 40.
1: John, that is such a great memory. I'm sorry we are running into news, but I remember that so well. Keep them coming in. We want to hear about your cassettes or your tapes, 1300 222 774. Then after the 1 o'clock news, a woman with more than 2,000 alter personalities will tell her story.
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6: Good afternoon, Nicholas Hines with ABC News. Police are urging an escaped prisoner to hand himself in as the search continues across Melbourne. 47-year-old Oriel Rukash escaped custody in April while on a supervised visit at his brother's funeral in Keilor East. Police say the accused drug trafficker has known connections to Albanian crime groups, but inquiries this week have led detectives to believe he's still in Melbourne. Detective Acting Inspector Simon Pengelly says an alleged accomplice in Rukash's escape was arrested at Melbourne Airport this morning.
7: Police believe that there would have been some planning. That's probably why the person was arrested this morning. He had also visited Rukash within prison, and he's been released without charge this morning. But there's further inquiries that are going in relation to that person.
6: The Prime Minister has cast doubt over One Nation's claims it has raised more than $1.8 million in donations from the public. The minor party launched the online fundraiser yesterday, which it dubbed Fire the Liar, directly targeting Anthony Albanese and his government. The campaign is in response to an earlier donation drive from Labor that focused on One Nation. Mr Albanese has expressed scepticism that the party has actually raised the money.

0: Did she though? Did she though? Did she? What evidence is there? You know, like it is an example of slogans being put forward.
1: State and Territory Disability Ministers say proposed changes to the NDIS Act aren't consistent with commitments all governments made at National Cabinet in January. More from National Disability Affairs reporter Naz Campanella.
2: In a joint submission to a parliamentary inquiry into proposed amendments to laws overseeing the National Disability Insurance Scheme, the ministers say the changes are being pushed through with limited consultation with the states. The bill put forward by the government paves the way for reducing the cost of the scheme by about $38 billion over 4 years. The ministers say the pace of reform focuses heavily on reining in expenditure, and that if changes to the NDIS aren't done with careful coordination with the states, there's a risk participants will end up in hospitals or have no access to services.
1: The federal government says its reforms have been carefully considered and it's watching the inquiry closely. US President Donald Trump is once again threatening further strikes on Iran if it doesn't sign an agreement to end the war. The US military has now announced it's completed what it's calling self-defense strikes at targeted Iranian military surveillance capabilities, communication systems and air defense sites. Tehran says it shut the Strait of Hormuz in retaliation, struck US vessels and attacked American bases in Kuwait and Bahrain. But Washington says the strait is open and no vessels have been hit. During the attack, Fox News reporter Trey Yingst spoke to Mr. Trump.
3: The president said, "We hit them very hard tonight." He described the strikes as vicious and violent. He said the bombing will stop shortly, but if they don't sign an agreement, the president said, quote, "We'll bomb the S out of them tomorrow."
1: Australia, the UK and Canada have launched a $5.7 million fund towards broader efforts to achieve a two-state solution between Israel and Palestine. Each country will contribute around $1.9 million to support new and existing grassroots projects, particularly those targeting youth groups, civil society organisations and women. The fund was announced by UK Foreign Minister Yvette Cooper ahead of a meeting with Australian Foreign Minister Penny Wong and their Canadian counterpart. The world's biggest whale graveyard has been discovered in the Indian Ocean off the west coast of Australia. Researchers have documented five whales actively decomposing and almost 500 fossils, including a new extinct species dating back 5 million years. Dr. Stephen Godfrey from the Calvert Marine Museum in the US state of Maryland says it's a significant discovery.
4: The reason why some of these skulls are just over 5 million years old is because they were coated with ferromanganese oxides, which occur naturally in the ocean, and they kind of formed a crust around these skulls and in a way kind of created a coffin or a sarcophagus preserving these skulls.
1: Briefly in sport news, there are concerns over the fitness of Socceroos star Mo Touré just days out from Australia's opening World Cup match against Turkey. The striker wasn't seen at training on Wednesday evening local time, but was present for the team photo prior. The team have yet to publicly comment. And to the weather across Victoria, it's mostly cloudy today with some isolated showers in the south and east, set to clear late this afternoon and into the evening. Tomorrow, a mild day with mostly cloudy conditions across the ranges and some isolated light showers or drizzle, dry and partly cloudy elsewhere. It's mostly sunny in Melbourne this afternoon with a top of 18 today. Tomorrow, partly cloudy with a top of 19. Right now in the city, it's 12 degrees.
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9: Hello and welcome to the afternoon's program. Coming up, an extraordinary woman with an extraordinary story, Dr. Jenny Haynes and the multiple personality she developed to protect her against horrific child abuse. That interview very shortly. But also coming up, the joy of music, Dylan Lewis and his harmonica. Yep, he'll be bringing his harmonica in and we want to know, after 1:30, the songs you love that have the harmonica in it. And, of course, being a Thursday, it is
10: Afternoon Delight.
9: Our Afternoon Delight quiz. What have you learnt from afternoons this week? And I promise, the final two, Engelbert Humperdinck tickets. That is the last time I'll have to say that. Almost. Thank goodness. Oh, and just a note here, I am coming to Mill Park. Yeah. 774 ABC Melbourne is setting up camp in the Mill Park Library in the city of Whittlesea next week, and I get to be there first on Monday. Come down and say hi, watch the show live. I'd love to see you from the library. I'll be there at 12:30, but if you can come to the library anytime between 9 and 3 from Monday up until Thursday, you'll be able to meet the ABC team, share your stories. We'd absolutely love to hear from you. We have been talking about cassettes because, well, they're back. I've got a text here saying, yeah, good luck with that. Well, they are back, sort of, and I'd like to hear your cassette stories, 1300 222 774. Mark is in St Kilda. Hello, Mark.
11: Oh, hey, Bridget. How are you doing?
9: Good, thank you.
11: Oh, look, fantastic. And yeah, great to hear you talking about cassettes and the old tape decks and, yeah.
9: Do you use them, Mark?
11: Well, I do. I'm really glad I hung on to my tapes. You know, there've been a few times where I've been cleaning out wardrobes and shelves. But look, you know, my new band's just decided to put our EP out on cassette only. You know, we couldn't quite afford vinyl.
9: Yes, how exciting!
11: So, look, you know, we had no interest in doing a run of CDs again. But the merch tables are full of cassettes. That you know, some of the street level shows around Melbourne and Sydney, we're seeing a lot of cassettes. They're affordable, and there's a good novelty value as well.
9: Absolutely. What's the name of your band, Mark?
11: It's a new band called Dose, D-O-S-E.
9: I like it. And you can get it exclusively on cassette. There you go. I'm right. They are coming back. Thank you, Mark. Clinton, hello.
12: Hi, Bridget. How are you?
9: I'm great. Are you a cassette user?
12: I certainly am. I have a 1976 Mercedes 450 SEL.
9: Yes.
12: And I had the original Becker Mexico radio cassette refurbished. And I currently have ABBA Arrival in my cassette player.
9: Oh, Clinton, you lucky fella. And does it sound okay compared to what you have heard since?
12: Oh, it sounds fantastic.
9: Yeah, you reckon?
12: You can't beat old German technology.
9: And have you put your pen in to sort of wind it forward or back?
12: I have had to do it with a couple of tapes, but generally not.
9: Okay. I love it, Clinton. Thank you very much. Other texts coming in. I've got a radio cassette in my car. This one from Stephen. I'm just listening to you on a Sony FM AM cassette recorder and recently bought a new cassette to play in the car. Oh, they are coming back. This is very exciting. Very exciting indeed. We were also talking a little bit earlier about the Cartier exhibition coming to the NGV and talking about those jewels, the beautiful jewels you might have had passed down to you. Lisa, did you have something or have you got something? Hi, Lisa.
13: Hello.
9: Hi, have you got some sort of heirloom or jewel passed
13: down? I messaged before just because I also have a yellow sapphire ring that was passed down from my grandmother.
9: Oh, beautiful.
13: And it's surrounded by diamonds. And it was funny because I know it's a yellow sapphire because I had it valued so and when I had it cleaned at one stage. So I know that it's actually the real deal.
9: What's it worth, if you don't mind me asking? Not that I'm going to rob you or anything.
13: I think it was about $5,000.
9: Oh,
13: yeah.
9: And do you wear it with pride, Lisa?
13: Yeah, well, I had it remodelled. I wouldn't have worn it, but I do. And it's my, you know, my ring. That's it. It's on my finger all the time.
9: Is a yellow sapphire rarer than a blue sapphire?
13: I think so. I don't know a lot about them, but I think so. And I think they're quite... some parts, I think India perhaps they're very popular. I think they quite like them in India, but I'm not an expert.
9: No, well, don't you worry. You wear that with pride, Lisa, and don't let anyone chop your finger off.
13: That's right.
9: Lisa, thank you very much for your call. Keep them coming in, your memories of the cassette. Do you still listen to them? Have you got one in your car? 1300 222 774. But coming up next, an interview you don't want to miss. It's with a woman who developed 2,000 or more personalities, alter personalities, to help her cope with an incredibly traumatic childhood. Dr. Jenny Haynes is next.

0: It's 1:15 here on 774 ABC Melbourne. That was Edie Brickell and the New Bohemians and What I Am. I'm loving all these calls and texts on cassette tapes. Mark says his son wrote and recorded a song called Cassette in the Tape Deck a couple of years ago. And he always loves hearing him play it around his old gigs. And this one from Katie, my first cassette was in 1983. She was 5 years old. It was In Excess and had a bonus track with Johnny Cash. I'll never forget it. Also, rewinding cassettes with a pencil. Oh, kids these days are missing out. Katie, I have to agree with you, but hopefully the cassette will make a really big comeback and we'll continue to get to do it. Coming up next, an extraordinary woman with a very sad tale, but a tale of triumph. She has more than 2,000 alter personalities. Dr. Jenny Haynes next.
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0: A fascinating documentary premiered on SBS on Sunday and is now available on SBS On Demand, We Are Jenny. It's a story of triumph against extreme odds and about the power of the human mind to protect and survive. Dr. Jenny Haynes survived years of child abuse at the hands of her father and, with no one to protect her, developed more than 2,000 alternate personalities. Jenny kindly joins us now. Hello.
6: Hi, how are you?
0: Jenny, I'm really well and lovely to talk to you. This is such a heartbreaking story, but it's full of tragedy, but then, of course, triumph.
6: Absolutely. I see my story as a positive. I know that there were very, very many dark times, but ultimately we win, and we win not just for ourselves, but for every other person with multiple personality disorder, dissociative identity disorder. We're validated in the law now. We set a precedent.
0: You certainly did. And we should go through the story for those who haven't been lucky enough to see the documentary yet. Mm-hmm. You suffered terrible child abuse at the hands of your father and as a result developed these multiple personalities to survive?
6: That's right. And we developed them in real time. So they were being developed as he was attacking me. So it's not like it was a post-trauma response. It's a within-trauma response. And I created thousands of alter personalities to help me to deal with a man that just would not stop.
0: Yeah. And are those personalities still with you today?
6: Oh, gosh, yes. People have asked me if I'm going to get rid of them. And I'm like, well, they're people, and I don't want their life to only have been the abuse. I am actively encouraging my alters to go out and do the things that they enjoy. So we've got people that go out and do hobbies. Some people are into particular foods. We just go out and they're actually having fun. So it's not MPD is solely about trauma. MPD now, once the trauma has finished, is an opportunity to bring richness and pleasure into your life, which I never had until 2019.
0: Dr. Jenny Haynes is our guest today. The documentary We Are Jenny is streaming on SBS On Demand, and it's absolutely fascinating. Jenny, are you aware of what personality you're in at the time?
6: Well, I'm one of the alter personalities. So when somebody wants to come and talk to you, I just get gently sidelined physically and emotionally. We just go off to the side and the next person comes and talks to you. I'm aware of when it happens. I'm usually aware of what is said. We live a life that is very rich in that we remember everything.
0: Mm. But I am talking to Jenny at the moment.
6: You're talking to the entity currently known as Jenny.
0: Right, okay.
6: And I see, people think there's a Jenny and then there's all these alter personalities.
0: Yeah.
6: And that's not quite how it works. There isn't actually a Jenny other than me who is created every night with the skills that we need for the next day. So really, there is a symphony. And then there's everybody else is one of symphony's alter personalities.
0: Okay. Okay. Yeah. It is quite confusing. I apologize. I'm trying so hard to understand it.
6: No. Imagine it this way. We had a original child. The minute that my father hurt that original child, Symphony just, if you see Symphony a bit like a twin, it helps.
0: Yeah.
6: So Symphony puts Jennifer Margaret Linda into a safe space in our mind, and then Symphony comes back and pretends to be Jenny for the next 49 years, making alter personalities to deal with things that made it hard for her to focus on what it was that my father was demanding of her. So we're all alter personalities of Symphony.
0: Got it.
6: And you'll see her in the documentary. She's the little girl in the green dress. And she's actually what we named our book for. So the girl in the green dress is based on a photograph of Symphony at four.
0: 774 ABC Radio. You are with Bridget Duclos talking with Dr. Jenny Haynes, who has made an amazing documentary, We Are Jenny. You can see it on SBS On Demand. Jenny, the really sad part of this story for me is when you tried to bring your father to justice, a lot of people didn't believe you. They dismissed what you were saying as attention-seeking, even crazy.
6: Oh, yes. I've been declared crazy and Lulu, like you wouldn't believe. The thing is that the kind of abuse, and I'm not going to go into detail, the kind of abuse that results in multiple personality disorder is so extreme that people don't want to believe it. And then they get sideswiped by the diagnosis of multiple personality disorder, and they look at me as if there's something wrong with me. And both responses really allow perpetrators to get away with what happened, because nobody wants to bring a offender to trial when they think that the diagnosis of multiple personality disorder, dissociated identity disorder, is going to be laughed at. So we have the we don't want to believe you because you have MPD, which is something I faced a lot of. You have MPD, therefore you're lying about the abuse history that you can't have MPD without.
0: Yeah.
6: So not very helpful.
0: But thankfully, finally, you got justice. You saw your father sent to jail for 45 years, and you and six of your alters actually testified in court.
6: We had 33 alters testify on Victim Impact Day when we went in and read our victim impact statement. And that was huge. I mean, we have several thousand. So when we were going to testify, we started off and Symphony started to talk, and my father went, oh, shit, I wasn't expecting that. And ultimately, after a mere hour and a half of Symphony testifying, he decided to change his plea from not guilty to guilty. So by doing that, my dad stopped me testifying, which was quite annoying for me, but he actually stated under the law that I was telling the truth. And now people who have DID or MPD can actually use my precedent to get justice for themselves, which is one of the reasons why I have written the book and I did the documentary, not so much to tell my story, but for me, but to tell my story.
0: To get the information out there. Yeah, absolutely.
6: Yeah.
0: Jenny, it is just a truly extraordinary story. Can you tell me, what is life like for you now?
6: My life is full of hobbies. Due to some significant disabilities as a direct result of my childhood, I am not physically able to work.
0: Yep.
6: So I fill my time with hobbies. I make jewellery and I go out and do game days and we play Dungeons and Dragons and we go out and play Magic the Gathering. We go out for long drives in the mountains because I'm totally obsessed with mountains. And we are doing the fun things that you would normally do in your childhood that I didn't get to do. So we're almost having a late-stage childhood.
0: And when you say we, you're talking about you and all your alters, so you never feel lonely. You've always got all of these alters with you.
6: Yeah, it can sometimes be lonely when particularly when we had the COVID lockdowns and it was just me and them, and I was desperate for other human contact. So that can be lonely. Mm. But I have a group of friends and we spend a lot of time together. So yeah, when I'm at home on my own with my alters, yeah, we don't get lonely. We have so much to do.
0: Yeah, I love that, making up for a childhood that was stolen from you.
6: Well, that's right. And I have a PhD in criminology and victimology, so I quite enjoy watching podcasts and documentaries around true crime. And, you know, there's never enough hours in the day for everybody to get time, but we do our best.
0: Well, I think I admire you so much, Jenny. I think it's an incredible documentary. It is called We Are Jenny. It is streaming on SBS On Demand at the moment. I strongly suggest you look at it. It's just a pleasure to speak to

0: to you, Dr. Jenny Haynes, and I wish you all the happiness in the world.
1: Thank you so much. It's been a pleasure talking to you.
0: You too.
1: Thank you.
0: And if that conversation has brought up anything for you, help is available. You can always call Lifeline on 13 11 14. Lots of texts coming in from Julie. This is so interesting. What an amazing thing the human body is. Thank you for explaining it, Jenny. It does make perfect sense and wish you all the very best. And from Charlie in Carlton, my goodness, this is heartbreaking. It truly is a heartbreaking story. And Bridget, this is a fascinating interview about multiple personalities because I'm getting some rehab from spinal surgery. So I have multiple characters to help me to survive and deal with the trauma. I never feel lonely because I love the characters in my mind. So thank you very much for those lovely texts. Here's a bit of music relief. Buddy Holly on 774.

0: Buddy Holly every day. And a quick note, 774's Meals for Melbourne is finishing up tomorrow. 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Tomorrow is the last day. We're talking about cans, veggie soup, packets of pasta, that sort of stuff. If you can't make it, there is a virtual food pantry. For more information, all you have to do is text MEAL, M-E-A-L, to 0437 774 774.
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0: Hello and a very big welcome if you are just joining us from around Victoria. Coming up, there is a seal spotted challenge. Try and say that. A seal spotted challenge at Phillip Island. Where have you seen a seal? Would love to hear from you. 1300 222 774. Hear the harmonica. We want your favourite songs with the harmonica as we celebrate the joy of music with Dylan Lewis. That's coming up shortly. And after two, remembering the old-fashioned pub meal with Dave O'Neill in Nostalgia. And the Afternoon Delight quiz with two tickets, the last two tickets to Engelbert Humperdinck.
4: Afternoon Delight.
0: Yes, and just before, we were talking about cassettes earlier in the show with Tim Ross, who has recorded his latest podcast on a cassette, and we were talking about

0: Culture Club and the wonderful Kama Kama Kama Kama Kameleon. Lots of harmonica in that one. Is it one of the best songs with harmonica? I don't know, but I'd love to hear from you. Which songs with harmonica in them do you love the most? Dylan Lewis, the Double J Arvo's host, wonderful man that he is, attaché to everyone, has a harmonica strapped around his head. That's next.
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0: Good afternoon, Nicholas Hines with ABC News. An inquest examining the deaths of dozens of people at a Melbourne aged care centre during the COVID pandemic will resume in August after a hiatus of 4.5 years. 50 residents at St Basil's Aged Care in Fawkner died during a COVID-19 outbreak in 2020. The state coroner began an inquest the following year, but it was put on hold due to legal delays and other court cases. Spiros Vasilakis, whose mother Maria died at St Basil's, says he hopes similar tragedies can be prevented.
1: I'm hoping that it will, bringing it to public light, will then put everyone running these aged care homes, whether they're state or federal, put them on the alert. You know, you're not going to be able to allow something like this to happen and not answer to it.
0: Economists say fuel prices will likely reach the low $2 mark when the federal government's fuel excise discount expires at the end of June. The halving of the excise has dropped petrol and diesel prices by about 26 cents per litre. Prime Minister Anthony Albanese hasn't ruled out an extension, saying the government will continue to monitor prices in the coming weeks amid the ongoing conflict in the Middle East. Dr. Luke Hartigan from the University of Sydney says prices will increase if the excise ends, but they will be well below the prices seen at the start of the war.
2: We should see them go back to probably where they were before the crisis starts, because not only have we had the cut in excise, but we've had some moderation in oil prices due to the what has now ended, but the easing of hostilities in the Middle East.
0: A Victorian prisoner is still on the run after escaping from custody while attending a funeral in Melbourne's northwest more than a month ago. Jason Katsaris has the details.
3: Oriol Rukai was last seen on April 25th during a supervised visit for a funeral at a cemetery in Keilor East

0: I'd love to.
1: Excellent, Shane. I have two tickets for you to go to Engelbert Humperdinck. I'll never say his name again, and I'm very relieved for that. Shane, who are you going to take?
0: My wife, Deb.
1: Oh, she's the best choice by far. Good on you. Shane from Mentone, thank you for playing the Afternoon Delight quiz, and goodbye to our regional audience. Charlie Pickering is here for The Drive Show. Charlie, that was a good quiz. Did you know the answers?
2: I did know some of the answers. Good. I knew Sam Pang, definitely.
1: Yes, yes.
2: I knew Gary Ablett Jr.
1: Good, good. Donald Trump got booed.
2: Yes.
1: Yeah. And you, World Cup. Are you a World Cup lover?
2: I am a World Cup lover.
1: Yes.
2: I'm very into it. Coming up on our show today, Santo Chillaro is going to be on to preview the
1: World
2: Cup.
1: He's mad for it, isn't he?
2: He is. He was into it before it was cool.
1: Yes.
2: He's been into it since it was a thing
1: born.
2: To be bullied for when
1: yes,
2: he was a kid.
1: I know.
2: But he knows everything that's going on. I want to ask him about all the people that can't get into America.
1: Yeah.
2: Like there's a Somali referee. Not refugee,
1: referee who can't get in.
2: Who can't get in because he's just been stopped. Uzbek officials have been detained for 7 hours. Going to talk about that. Also going to talk about what are our chances? Do we have a crack?
1: Yeah.
2: I'm not sure. Yeah. We'll see. Maybe maybe.
1: Well,
2: we do.
1: Who knows? Who knows?
2: Also, I don't know. This story came across our radar today, completely under the radar. Police are on a manhunt for a guy who escaped police custody. He went to a funeral. He was allowed to go to a funeral. He'd been detained previously. And he ran off. It was 30 days ago.
1: And we haven't heard a
2: this
1: word about
2: like
1: it.
2: Yesterday.
1: Is he
2: it's
1: a dangerous a man?
2: Well, we're going to find out. We're going to actually try and speak to someone to see who we're looking for, if we should approach them or if we should just
1: like
2: stay
1: to know
2: away.
1: If there's a prisoner on the loose.
2: It's a good policy to have.
1: I think so. Oh, good. All right. Well, Charlie Pickering will be on your radio today. Are you doing unofficial history today?
2: Yes, we are.
1: I love this.
2: Unofficial history.
1: Yep.
2: Is the big issue.
1: I know. And the beautiful man at the front here said, look up from your phone. Oh, and I felt guilty.
2: Good advice. Mm. So 1-300-222-774. Did you hand out the big issue? Did you sell it?
1: Yeah.
2: Are you a subscriber? Did you buy it? We want to know. We're doing the full history. They're turning 30 next week. An incredible magazine.
1: It. Drive with Charlie Pickering. That's me for the week. I look forward to chatting to you next week. It's every Friday.
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5: Good afternoon, Nicholas Hines with ABC News. A coronial inquiry into a horror crash outside a Victorian pub 3 years ago has heard the pub didn't have a valid outdoor trading licence at the time. Laura Mayer says this report.
6: Five people, including two children, were killed following a collision outside a Daylesford pub, the Royal Hotel, in November 2023. A coronial inquiry into the incident previously heard the driver suffered a severe hypoglycemic episode before crashing into the two families. Today, the inquiry heard from the Hepburn Shire Council's Director of Development and Community, Ron Torres, who confirmed the Royal Hotel did not have a valid outdoor trading permit at the time but had applied for renewal. Mr. Torres also said the council is reviewing its outdoor dining policies. In April, the council announced the Daylesford intersection would be closed to traffic.
5: After years of delays, a coronial inquest examining a deadly COVID-19 outbreak at a Melbourne aged care centre will resume. His court reporter, Christian Silver.
7: In 2020, 50 people died during a COVID-19 outbreak at aged care centre St Basil's. A coronial inquest began the following year, with dozens of witnesses testifying about what took place inside the Faulkner Centre when the virus began to spread. The inquest was put on hold because of a separate WorkSafe court case and because of two managers who didn't want to give evidence. Today, Coroner Liberty Sanger said the inquest would resume in August, with the two managers to step into the witness box. Family members of loved ones who died say it's been a long time coming and they're hopeful of getting answers.
5: One Nation leader Pauline Hanson says the nearly $2 million donated to her party fundraiser is very legitimate. The minor party launched its fundraising drive yesterday, dubbed Fire the Liar, targeting Prime Minister Anthony Albanese and his government. Mr. Albanese has since questioned whether One Nation has actually raised the figure it claims to have. But Senator Hanson says her party's fundraiser will go through an independent audit and every person who has donated will receive a receipt.
8: Why would I call out the liar, buy the liar, then go and do something like that myself? It would destroy me. He's grabbing at straws to justify why we've got so much support from the Australian people. He can't even believe it himself.
5: Iran has

0: has attacked US bases in the Gulf region in retaliation for the latest rounds of US strikes, which came after President Donald Trump said Tehran had taken too long to make a deal to end the war. The US military says it has completed what it says were self-defense strikes in response to Iran's unwarranted and continued aggression. Iran and the US have targeted military and surveillance sites in recent days in an escalation of tit-for-tat strikes. Colonel Mark Kansian is a retired senior defense advisor at the Center for Strategic and International Studies and says a resumption in hostilities won't give either side the upper hand.
1: Well, it's going to hurt both sides. The Iranians will be hurt by the airstrikes themselves. On the other hand, President Trump and the rest of the world are hurting because of oil prices. So both countries are really hoping that the other one blinks first.
0: Amnesty International has accused Israel of carrying out a campaign of ethnic cleansing against Palestinians in the Israeli-occupied West Bank. Its latest report alleges the forced displacement of West Bank Palestinians has resulted from a concerted state policy and not just the actions of violent settlers. Israel hasn't commented on the report, but in the past has denounced such accusations, including allegations of ethnic cleansing, as reflecting long-time unfair bias. Star Socceroos striker Mo Touré is expected to train with the team tomorrow ahead of Australia's opening World Cup match. Tom Wilde has more from the Socceroos banks in Oakland, California.
2: There are concerns over the fitness of Socceroos striker Mo Touré, who was unsighted at the Socceroos Oakland base in the short time media were allowed to watch training. He had been at the base earlier in the day for a squad photo. The Socceroos provided no specifics for Touré's absence. Speaking to the media, Australian defender Milos Dijanac confirmed his teammate would train on Thursday local time.
3: I didn't notice he wasn't out there because a lot of the session was separate parts, but you'll see him tomorrow.
2: The Socceroos will take on Turkey in Vancouver on Sunday.
0: It's a mostly cloudy day across large parts of Victoria with some isolated showers in the south and east, clearing late this afternoon and into the evening. Tomorrow, some areas of morning fog, mainly in the east of the state, and then a mostly cloudy day across the ranges with some isolated light showers or drizzle, a dry, warm and partly cloudy day elsewhere tomorrow. In Melbourne, mostly sunny this afternoon. Tomorrow, partly cloudy with a top of 19. Right now in the city, it's 16 degrees.
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8: Hello, Dan Belling from Transport Victoria. An officer south collision on the Princes Freeway citybound. It's just prior to O'Shea Road. Tow trucks are loading up in the left-hand lane, but there's a half-hour queue on approach from Cadinia Road. You might consider taking the Princes Highway through Officer instead. In Epping, there's one on the Hume Freeway inbound after O'Hearn's Road. They've made it over to the grass median. Police are now attending. An accident in Ringwood, that's on the Maroondah Highway outbound, halfway between the Ringwood Bypass and Oban Road. So near the car dealerships, you'll find it slow from the Ringwood Bypass. Werribee and Williamstown lines, there's delays of 15 minutes due to an equipment fault at Newport and on the Sunbury line due to a trespasser at Sunbury. That's the latest traffic and transport at 6 minutes past three.
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11: Hello again. Charlie here. Thank you for joining me for Drive. I'm so glad to have your company. And while this is your show and it's not about me, I would like to say how much I love hearing your calls on 1300 222 774. You can call any time to put something on my to-do list, and the best team in radio will use every taxpayer-funded microphone and aerial at our disposal to get it done. 1300 222 774. This week, Liz Bolton put young veterans on our to-do list. She says she's having trouble helping young vets find the connection that is so important as they return to civilian life. And we've been on the case. Yesterday, we spoke to Dave, who's the treasurer of the Torquay RSL, who said the problem is real.
12: We, as an RSL and any RSL, need to connect with the young veterans. And the RSL needs to actually change with the times. And they haven't changed with the times because the veterans see that, okay, it's just down to the RSL on Friday night for drinks. We've got to get family oriented, to get families involved.
11: Are you a young vet? Does that ring true? You're young, maybe you've got a young family, and the RSL just feels a bit old and not where you want to go to socialise. Let me know.

0: How about it? 1-300-222-774. Today, we will be speaking to the RSL themselves about what they can do to get young vets more connected. So give me a call if you're a young vet and maybe you've got some ideas. 1-300-222-774. Also on the show today, another day, another neurodiversity policy in the state not quite officially started election. We had the coalition's ADHD policy yesterday. Today, Labor have announced plans to boost support for kids with mild to moderate autism who could fall through the cracks with the new cuts to the NDIS. Does this sound like your family? I'd love to hear from you. Were you worried about being kicked off the NDIS and not knowing how to get your kids the start in life they deserve? Give me a call, 1-300-222-774. In a moment, we'll find out what's being promised and how it's going to work. I'd love to know if it's a load off your mind or maybe you'll believe it when you see it. You've jumped through enough hoops. Maybe it sounds like there's only more hoops to jump through. I want to hear from you, 1-300-222-774. Also today, a very special unofficial history. Not a suburb and not a place, but a magazine. A very important magazine that turns 30 next week. Here's how it was described when it was about to turn one.
1: The big issue is being promoted as independent and topical, but it's also providing an important source of employment for Brisbane's homeless and long-term jobless who are being hired to sell the fortnightly issues.
2: They buy them from us for a dollar, and they sell them on the streets for $2. So therefore they're making 100% profit.
3: Oh, I wanted to make a bit more money because I've got two boys.
4: It's helping to build up my self-esteem. And hopefully I'll get, you know, back into the work. Well, I am back in the workforce while I'm selling this, and hopefully I'll get properly into the workforce.
0: Well, that was from an ABC story back in 1987. The big issue wasn't even one. Oh, sorry, 1997, sorry. It wasn't even one. And it was just starting to be sold in Queensland. Well, give us a call, 1-300-222-774. What is your unofficial history of the big issue? Maybe you're a big issue seller. Maybe you always bought a copy from the same seller every month. Maybe you wrote for the big issue. I'd love to hear from you. 1-300-222-774. What does this iconic magazine mean to you? That's today's unofficial history of the big issue. All that plus Santo Chilaro joins me to preview the World Cup. You can ask Dr. Carl anything you like. And we'll be giving away another double pass to the State of Origin. So keep it tuned to 774 and listen out for today's Sound of Melbourne. That's a whole lot of show coming up on Drive with me, Charlie Pickering, on 774 ABC Melbourne.
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0: It's 10 past three. Charlie with you on 774. Give us a call, 1-300-222-774. I'd love to know, do you have a child on the autism spectrum? What was it like to get an assessment? Was it difficult? Did you find you had lots of support? Have you been worried that with the new cuts to the NDIS, it could mean that your kids fall through the cracks? I'd like to hear about your experience. 1-300-222-774. The Victorian government is getting ready to launch Thriving Kids, a program designed for children with mild to moderate autism. The exact kids who will no longer be eligible for support via the NDIS, well, they plan to roll this out in October, which, according to my calendar, yeah, is just in time for the election. What a coincidence. And unlike the opposition's proposal announced yesterday around ADHD diagnosis in schools, Thriving Kids will target kindergartners utilising child health nurses to provide extra assessments to identify developmental delays. Now, this morning we heard from the Minister for Children and Disability, Lizzie Blandthorne, who was talking to RAF about the Coalition and Labor announcements and how they're different.
7: I think the opposition have potentially been living under a rock and then missed the entire conversation around national disability reform and Thriving Kids, because their announcement was limited to a 15-minute assessment by observation in a classroom and then a $500 voucher for an autism assessment, yes, if deemed necessary. What we're talking about is a holistic program that brings together maternal child health, early education, and then these are new and additional assessments.
0: Well, no surprise that the government doesn't like the opposition's idea, but how about you? 1-300-222-774. Give me a call. Tell me if this would make a difference to your family. You've heard two policies. Does one of them sound like it's what you need? Maybe stepping away from the politics of it for a moment and talking about where the rubber meets the road, let's invite Nicole Rogerson, who is the CEO of Autism Australia, to give us her thoughts. Good afternoon, Nicole.
8: Good afternoon. Thanks for having me.
0: Great to have you with me. This program, as described by the state Labor government, is it going to make a difference?
8: Well, it's going to be a change. And to be fair, this is not only happening in Victoria. This is actually a national change to the NDIS, and those reforms, when they go through, due to an arrangement between the federal government and the states now have to all put together a program called Thriving Kids to manage children with mild and moderate autism, as opposed to them entering the NDIS. So each state has to do it. This is just Victoria stating how they may do it slightly differently.
0: It's been very clearly stated that the number of people on the NDIS because they are on the autism spectrum was so much more than what was originally anticipated. Is it better for the system to have mild to moderate autism handled not by the NDIS and saving the NDIS for more serious cases?
8: Look, the NDIS always was meant, the original intent of the NDIS was that it would be reserved for those with profound and lifelong disability. And it's absolutely fair to say that over the years has, you know, eligibility for the scheme been lowered, and as a result, a lot more people needing support into the scheme. All of that is true. But the fact that those kids are, if you take them out of the scheme, doesn't necessarily mean their supports are reduced. It just means we have to manage them another way. The idea here is, you know, for many years, the NDIS was considered what they say the only lifeboat in the ocean. So if a child wasn't developing, you know, quote unquote, normally, supports would be available under the NDIS. The government are trying to stop that. So the first port of call for every child who has a developmental need isn't an individual package in the NDIS. So that's the reason why they set Thriving Kids up. I think, though, however, the states have been pulled into this kicking and screaming, and I think they're saying, and I think the Victorian minister was quite clearly saying, what is going to be on offer for these children is not going to be an equivalent of what they've been getting under the NDIS now. So, you know, from what we can see for early signs of what Thriving Kids will be in various states, it's not going to be the level of support families are used to.
0: I just got a text from Jackie in Altona, who's texted in saying this program would be screening for issues but not a formal diagnosis. I do not think nurses do formal diagnoses of intellectual disability and autism, nor do occupational therapists or speech pathologists alone. That's what the opposition was talking about yesterday. Who is going to fund the actual diagnostic assessment? That is a good question. This may bring individual cases to parents' attention and to the attention of I guess, the system. Is it still going to be incredibly hard to get an actual diagnosis?
8: Yeah, I think what's really worth pointing out is this screener, it is a screener. It's not a diagnostic assessment, but it is really important for a lot of families, particularly those who it might be their first child. Most of the time we've got no idea how children develop. And oftentimes parents can really miss it, particularly if there are developmental concerns in children with milder presentations. So I think this idea of a screener is wonderful. You know, we check babies when they're born, we check their sight, we check their hearing. Why should we be not checking for development? It's a really good tool. Does that then mean services towards, you know, for those who look to be at risk and need to go and find an official assessment, those funds still have to be found. But, you know, public services still got long waiting lists, private clinics are still very expensive. So no, this doesn't solve that problem. But I think giving parents a heads up that something may need addressing is a really good idea.
0: I'm speaking with Nicole Rogerson, who's the CEO of Autism Australia, about the state government's plan to give extra support through child health nurses to, as we just said, to screen for autism, to perhaps catch some of those kids that are going to fall through the cracks, as severe autism will be covered by the NDIS, but mild to moderate autism won't. Can I ask you, Nicole, because I do think about the ways that the system has gaps and kids, you know, they might be a statistic according to a spreadsheet, but they are also the story of a kid and the story of a family. And I think about, what about kids who are, you know, who are aged, you know, 8 and under, and, you know, is there any indication as to what happens to older kids? Sorry, this scheme is for younger kids. You know, older kids who might not be thriving, might not have been screened, they're no longer covered by the NDIS, but they won't have access to these nurses.
8: Yeah, look, I think first and foremost, we have to say that the kids that are in the NDIS now will remain in the NDIS should they meet the eligibility criteria. So that's not the problem. It's the unintended consequences of the children of the future that worry me, which is if children enter the Thriving Kids scheme, and I'll be really kind for a second and pretend that scheme is wonderful and is meeting all of those children's needs, she says very sarcastically, what happens on their ninth birthday? Sorry, Junior. It's been great, off you go. Now, either children will still have enough disability that they will be eligible for the NDIS. I would have liked to have hoped that if children were in Thriving Kids and they weren't thriving and they weren't improving, that then they would be moved over to the NDIS. I don't think the mechanism is quite clear yet on how that's going to happen. But yeah, there is a big question. What happens to teenagers, for instance, who may not meet eligibility for the NDIS, but who have developmental delays and concerns? And we know all of these are unintended consequences, and they may look like a statistic to government, but we know full well what the faces of those kids and families look like and how anxious that community is right now.
0: Just one quick question before I let you go. Nicole, I have friends for whom the NDIS has meant that their kids who are on the autism spectrum, that they've had such a better start to life than they otherwise would have. So opportunities to learn and opportunities to develop far better than they would have without the NDIS. And that is about to change. So can I ask you, as the CEO of Autism Australia, what do we need? We've got a couple of policies on the table now. One's about ADHD with a little bit of autism in there. And this is, the Thriving Kids program. But what do we actually need?
8: What we need is really good, credible commitment to early intervention for children so they can start off with their best start in life. Is we know that the early and early intervention is really important. I don't think parents care whether the feds or the states are paying for it. They just want access to it. And these reforms and these changes, for anyone crazy enough to be listening to the Senate inquiry like I am today, you're just setting, person after person in the sector go in front of these senators and say, none of this NDIS mess lies at the feet of people with a disability at their families. The NDIA has been run appallingly for 10 years. The runaway costs, the eligibility, the fraud, all of that goes to the executive of the NDIA. And it is such a shame that after all these years and this runaway cost, the government's going to come in with a machete, not a scalpel, and they're going to just make massive cuts. And the unintended consequences are really being overlooked here. And that is such a shame.
0: Well, maybe anyone that gets done for defrauding the NDIS should have to pay for a kid's support with autism.
8: Or babysit them for a month.
0: At least do childcare and help with their development. Nicole Rogerson, CEO of Autism Australia, thank you for your time this afternoon.
8: Thanks for having me.
0: It's 3:20. What do you make of that? 1-300-222-774. I'd like to hear from you. Do you have a kid who's on the spectrum? Has the NDIS just utterly improved your life? And are you terrified that it's going to disappear? And you wonder if this new scheme of Thriving Kids is going to be of any use to you at all? Are you going to be left high and dry? Or does this apply to you? Do you have a younger child and think this is great? You might be able to recognise some difficulties learning and make a change. 1-300-222-774 is the number to call. I'd love to hear from you. John in Maidstone. John, what's your experience of autism within your family?
9: My experience is with my daughter. She was diagnosed at 17 and she was diagnosed with level 2 autism and ADHD. And she had some complex trauma issues as well from her upbringing. And it was a really, I'll try and keep this short, Charlie, but it was a really disingenuous and expensive process to get to that point. And once we got there, then we were like, right, congratulations, now you're on the NDIS. Here's a $20,000 package, have at it. And when we looked into it, I decided that I didn't want someone else managing. I thought I could manage it myself because you lose a lot of fees in the other management process. Mm. And the services that were available on offer were non-clinical. So it meant that the only services available were in direct reference to the autism. So 12 months later, she's 18. We haven't spent a cent of this money. We've done the work ourselves, as in within our family and her, and she is thriving. And you know what? NDIS, you can have your money back.

0: Give it to someone else who needs it more.
1: Thank you for the call, John, and thank you for sharing your experience. 1-300-222-774. I'd like to hear from you. Give me a call. Do you support autism being screened in early education, whether it's in the classroom, in prep, the way the coalition state opposition suggested yesterday, or through child health nurses as part of this new Thriving Kids announcement by the government today? 1-300-222-774. I'd love to hear from you. If you're concerned about the cuts to the NDIS and what is going to be there once the NDIS doesn't apply to you, I want to know. 1-300-222-774 is the number to call. Coming up in just a moment, we're going to get stuck into our unofficial history of the big issue. I'd love to hear from you about that. But also, there's someone on the run from the cops. They've been on the run for nearly a month, maybe more, and it only came across our desk today. What is going on? We're going to find out. 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It's nearly 25 past three.
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1: 25 past three. Coming up shortly, I want to hear your unofficial history of the big issue. Give us a call, 1-300-222-774. I want big issue sellers, people who wrote for it. And even if you just, on your way to work, every month when the new one came out, you would pick up a copy and you got to know your seller. I want to hear your story, 1-300-222-774. But first, here's a bit of an odd story for you, one that feels like it flew under the radar a bit. Victoria police are urging an escaped prisoner to hand himself in after he snuck away while on a supervised visit at his brother's funeral in April. I said flew under the radar, but this was in April. I should have said maybe evaded detection. That is a long time to be on the run. Leanne Wong is a reporter with ABC News. Good afternoon, Leanne. Who is this fugitive?
7: Look, it's a pretty unusual story, Charlie. Basically, 47-year-old Oriol Rukaj, he's a man who has connections to Albanian organised crime. He was on remand at the time for some pretty serious drug importation charges, but he was granted a supervision order to attend his brother's funeral under, I assume, compassionate reasons. He was being escorted by two corrections officers, Victoria officers, we've been told. And basically, police say that this was a pretty packed funeral. There were about 300 people there. He was quite involved in it because it was his brother's funeral. So he was part of the funeral procession. He was helping carry the casket. And amongst all that activity, he somehow managed to slip away. Police believe he was ferried away by some sort of dark-coloured Toyota Land Cruiser. And basically, he hasn't been seen since. It's been more than 6 weeks, and there have been no confirmed sightings of him, despite the fact that obviously the fugitive squad has been hunting for him quite heavily. No sightings since.
1: So you're saying that the police don't really have any leads at this stage, which is why they're asking him to turn himself in.
7: So on Tuesday, the fugitive squad, as well as the Viper Task Force, that's basically organised crime task force, they went to about 20 properties across Melbourne to basically just question Rukaj's family, friends and associates, basically hoping to get a lead. From those inquiries, they say they believe that he is still in Melbourne. He has quite close ties to the sort of St Albans and Sunbury areas. His ex-wife and his children are still in Melbourne, so they believe that he is still in Melbourne. They believe he is being helped, but clearly, they have no further leads, which is why they've now turned to the public.
1: So am I right that there was an arrest today at Melbourne Airport in relation to this matter?
7: Yeah, so police picked up a man. They say he was coming back either from Greece or Turkey on an Emirates flight through Dubai. There is some sort of Albanian connection there. So basically, they believe that he had, I think, had some phone conversations with Rukaj. He was arrested. He's since been released pending further inquiries. Police said today one of the issues is they need to basically find a translator who can translate these conversations because they were in Albanian. But basically, it's just a pending inquiry.
1: According to what I read today, he was facing some quote-unquote serious drug charges. But he was allowed on a supervised visit to a funeral and escaped. Is it a common occurrence that someone facing serious charges gets to go on a supervised visit?
7: So we put that specific question actually to Corrections Victoria, and they say they don't grant every single application. It's not automatically granted. I guess in his case, they believed that under compassionate grounds, he should be allowed to attend his brother's funeral. it should be no

0: noted that he was, like I said, he was being escorted by Corrections Victoria people. They say he was handcuffed during the funeral. Police today also said that they don't believe he's a threat to the community, despite the fact that these are serious drug importation charges. They were saying, well, he was never being charged with anything to do with violence, so they believe that he isn't a physical risk. That might have also played into Corrections Victoria's assessment.
1: Well, the police have asked him to hand himself in. If he's listening, hand yourself in, feel free to give us a call, 1300 222 774. How'd you do it? Give us a call. I mean, it'll make cracking radio. You can call from it. You don't have to. You can turn off caller ID if you really want to. But thank you very much, Leanne Wong, reporter with ABC News. Hopefully the police track him down, and well, hopefully he doesn't have any more funerals he has to get to while he's in custody. Thanks for your time this afternoon.
0: Thanks, Charlie.
1: It's nearly 3:30. Charlie with you on 774 ABC Radio Melbourne. 1300 222 774 is the number to call. I'd love to hear from you. If the announced plan by the state government, this Thriving Kids program to help screen for autism, it's mild to medium autism through child health nurses, if you think it's a great idea, or do you think perhaps it's not all it's cracked up to be, given what we're losing with the cuts to the NDIS? Cheryl in Kew East, what's your experience?
2: Oh, hi, Charlie. Look, I have an adult son with autism. Profound autism, but my experience, I suppose, reinforces what Nicole Rogerson was saying. Initially, he presented as very mild and hard to diagnose, and he regressed considerably. So that substantiates Nicole Rogerson's point, I think, about what happens down the track. And the second point I'd like to make is, look, obviously this is historical in my case, but maternal and child health nurses, I'm not sure about their ability to even pick up difficulties in screening. Back in our day, and it is a long time ago, they weren't, and I suppose they've been... There's a lot more awareness now and training, but I would question that. But I'd also say on the opposition's policy, 15 minutes of observation by an OT in a classroom, seriously? I mean, what's that going to do?
1: Yeah, I think that's a thought that a lot of people are having, whether it's ADHD, learning difficulties, 15 minutes for an overworked OT who's getting around to a whole prep class might not get the job done. Thank you, Cheryl in Kew East. And it's an interesting point too. I got to know my maternal child health nurses very well when my kids were young. They seem to have their hands full, but very much focused on very early developmental matters with kids. Maybe there's going to be a whole lot of training that's required if these nurses are going to also be able to flag kids that maybe need proper autism testing. And like we said, chatting with Nicole before, we don't even know if that testing will be available. There might be long waits. It might still be very expensive to make that happen. Keep your calls coming, 1300 222 774. I want to know your experiences with autism diagnosis in your family. We hear so much more about it. It's so much more talked about. And with the NDIS changing, are you concerned about what's going to happen next? And do you think this policy is going to make a difference? Also, what do you think about more screening children under 8 as per the government's announcement today? 1300 222 774 is the number to call. News headlines in a moment, and also a chance to win a double pass to the State of Origin courtesy of our Sound of Melbourne competition and the unofficial history of the big issue. But first, news headlines with Nicholas Hines.
3: Good afternoon, Charlie. A coronial inquest examining the deaths of 50 people at the St Basil's Aged Care Centre in Fawkner during the COVID pandemic will resume in August after a hiatus of 4.5 years. The state coroner began the inquest following the deadly outbreak in 2020, but it was put on hold due to legal delays and other court cases. US President Donald Trump is once again threatening further strikes on Iran if it doesn't sign an agreement to end the war. Iran and the US have targeted military and surveillance sites in recent days in an escalation of tit-for-tat strikes. And state disability ministers have accused the Albanese government of breaching commitments made to National Cabinet on NDIS reform, warning that the pace of change risks the safety of people with disability. A 3-day Senate inquiry

0: confirming the draft legislation is wrapping up today. Clear conditions in Melbourne this afternoon. Right now it's 17 degrees. I'll be back with the latest news at 4 o'clock.
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2: Traffic.
3: Hello, Dan Belling from Transport Victoria. Officer South, collision on the Princes Freeway citybound prior to O'Shea Road that's blocking the left-hand lane. A long queue of traffic gets back to Cadinia Road, so you might want to consider jumping on the Princes Highway through Officer instead. In Thomastown, Settlement Road's closed southbound after the Dalton Road roundabout for a collision and rollover. Use the Wood Street roundabout instead. In Ringwood, a collision on the Maroondah Highway outbound between the Ringwood Bypass and Auburn Road. It's outside the car dealerships. The queue of traffic is now affecting the Ringwood Bypass. But we're north, a car's broken down, blocking Burke Road southbound, halfway between Doncaster Road and Belmore Road. Traffic's using the northbound lanes there. Consider taking High Street and then Harp Road. There's 15-minute delays on the Werribee and Williamstown lines due to an equipment fault at Newport and delays on the Sunbury line following a trespasser at Sunbury. That's the latest traffic and transport at 27 minutes to 4.
4: I had oats and water on Sunday. That's the last time I ate. I'm drinking water because that makes me feel full.
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0: It's 26 to 3. Charlie with you on 774 ABC Melbourne Drive. Just a reminder, after 5 o'clock on Friday, TGIF hasn't gone anywhere. You still get the silliest wrap of the week's news, where I promise you will pretty much not learn anything from it. But we do have a great time doing it. And if you want to be in the audience in our studio here in Melbourne, we would love to have you. Tickets are free. You just have to send us a text saying TGIF to 0437 774 774. And we have a cracking lineup this week. Kirsty Wiebeck, one of our absolute regulars, a superstar of TGIF. Noah So, who's an incredible young comic, also a GP. So if you have any medical issues, we'll be fine. And the one and only Reese Nicholson as well, star of the weekly, star of stage and screen all around the world. In my opinion, pound for pound, one of our best comedians in this country. They will all be in the studio. So if you want to come along, text TGIF to 0437 774 774. In just a moment, we're going to get stuck into our unofficial history of the big issue and play today's Sound of Melbourne for your chance to win a couple of State of Origin tickets. But first, let's check in with the weather with Morgan Pumper, senior forecaster on duty at the Weather Bureau. Good afternoon, Morgan.
6: Good afternoon.
0: So, there's a bit of sunshine out there, but it was still a frosty old morning, still the steam coming out as I was running to catch my tram this morning.
6: Yeah, absolutely right. So the clear mornings can lead to very cold conditions, but through the day, because we do still have this north and northeasterly airflow, we did see a top temperature of 17.2. Still looking at that temperature out the door at the moment as well, and still into Friday, 19 degrees. So that northerly airflow will be increasing. We will see some strong winds into our Friday ahead of a change, which is going to make it feel a touch cooler, cloudier and wetter and still windy on Saturday before our temperature comes down to 15 on Sunday. So look, you probably won't be seeing that steam tomorrow morning or Saturday morning. It's going to warm up into some double digits, but next week, we'll watch another change on the probably late Monday, but more so Tuesday and into Wednesday. So a little bit more happening the next 5-6 days compared to what we've seen so far.
0: And we'll keep chatting to you to find out all about it. Morgan Pumper, senior forecaster on duty at the Weather Bureau. Thank you.
6: No worries.
0: 23 to 4, Charlie with you on 774 ABC Melbourne. Also, before 4 o'clock, the one and only Santo Chilaro, star of, well, The Late Show, star of Frontline, one of the head honchos of Working Dog, but also one of the world's great soccer aficionados, is going to come in and preview the World Cup for us. And as an Essendon fan, I'm looking forward to the relief of watching the round ball for a little while to distract from my pain. But first, Dave in Berwick is on the line. Dave, we've been talking about the state government's proposals and the coalition opposition's proposals with ADHD and autism. Do you think that this is going to fix the system at all?
7: Yeah, hey, Charlie. Thanks for the show. Look, I just wanted to come at this from a parent perspective. I'm a teacher and I have a daughter that's been diagnosed with ADHD, autism level 2, several other conditions about 3 years ago. So we've been dealing with the NDIS for about 2.5 years, and we have found it nothing but impossible to get it to actually help her. For example, we employed two different OTs through different agencies. Both of them were frauding the system. So we very quickly realised that and had to get rid of them. So you don't know where to go to find an honest party to help you. The companies that are plan managers, they are just taking money from the government willy-nilly. You get talked into being taking your NDIS plan with a plan manager, and then you don't hear from them at all. And they're supposed to be there to guide you and help you find the resources you need. And just finally, the government changed the rules a little while ago in relation to GPs being able to deal with psychiatrists to help prescribe medication for children in these situations. All the GPs who flatly refused to do it.
0: Yeah, that's for someone, David, lucky enough to be on the NDIS, lucky enough to have an assessment and be a part of the scheme. It sounds like nothing but headaches along the way. Let me know, 1300 222 774. Does David's experience reflect your experience? Do you think we maybe are at the point where there's a whole lot of assessing going on and everyone's talking about ways that we can have nurses to help assess, have OTs helping to assess, but then having a plan and being able to use that money to make a difference in kids' lives? That gap is just too far. Let me know, 1300 222 774. Anything to do with the NDIS, to do with autism, and these proposals by the state government, state opposition, of what they're going to do about it. 20 to 4, Charlie with you on ABC Melbourne. Santo Chilaro will be with us before 4 o'clock. But first, it is Unofficial History Day today, and we are celebrating the big issue. We're not celebrating a suburb. We're not celebrating a location, a building, a place. The big issue. It's turning 30 this month. I think next week is its 30th birthday. And I want to know your memories from the magazine. Were you a big issue seller out on the streets? Did you get to know your local big issue seller because you bought the magazine every month on your way to work in the morning? Maybe you wrote for the big issue. Maybe the big issue changed your life. I want to know about it. 1300 222 774 is the number to call. Joining me now is Chris, who was a vendor for the big issue. G'day, Chris.
8: Hey, mate, how are you?
0: I say was. Are you currently a vendor?
8: I am still a vendor.
0: Bloody
8: I
0: ripper.
8: Sell at Southern Cross Station on the Bourke Street Bridge.
0: Do you know what? I bet a lot of people listening absolutely know you, because you are part of their commute, part of their life. What do you like about selling the big issue?
8: It gives me freedom. It gives me independence. In the main thing, it gives me a job. And I've gotten work outside of big issue because of me just being out there every day selling the magazine.
0: So what were things like before you got a job with the big issue?
8: Just before I joined the big issue, I was homeless at a time. I was homeless when I was 17 due to no fault of my own, and then moved up from Melbourne to Canberra. And then my father, who's a vendor as well, said, come give this a try. And I did. And for about 8 years now, I've been selling on and off.
0: Well, a lot of kids go into the family business. You've gone into the big issue business with your old man.
8: Yeah.
0: And so once you got that job, what did it do for you, like, inside? What did it do for your self-esteem, having that job, having something to do?
8: It had, for me, a very big impact to the fact of I could afford to do things I wanted to do on top of what I was already getting with my disability pension. And I was such things as I was doing scouts as a rover. I do 10-pin bowling. It's given me the ability to do things I'm not necessarily be able to do. And for a lot of our vendors, it's a way for them to be able to pay for things in, like, you know, what we normally would get out of a job, but in different types of ways to support them.
0: I'm chatting with Chris, who's a big issue seller at Southern Cross Station on the Bourke Street Bridge. Is that right?
8: Bourke Street Bridge, 7 a.m. to 9 a.m.

0: am.
1: Delightful. And I want you to give us a call, 1-300-222-774. What are your memories of the big issue? Maybe, like Chris, the big issue changed your life, or maybe you just love bumping into Chris on the bridge and buying the big issue every single time it comes out. Give us a call, 1-300-222-774. Chris, you said that as a result of selling the big issue, you got another job out of it. Tell us about that.
0: I work in partnerships with Yarra Trams and V-Line as a disability representative. I help them make their networks more accessible and through their accessible reference groups.
1: Right, and so how did that come about from the big issue?
0: I have a customer, Tanya. She's known me. She brought magazines for me a while. She saw me up there and she said, I think you might be good for this role we have open at the moment. I applied and it's like, yep, you can come join us. And then from there, I went to a joint meeting with V-Line as well in there, and they said, come and join us because I travel down from Gippsland every day. So I travel 2 hours to get to work.
1: Wow.
0: Work for 2 hours, get magazines and go back. So my day consists of about 7 hours, of which four of which are traveling.
1: Wow, you are working your butt off there, Chris. That's a hectic work schedule. I just have to ask one more quick question before I let you go. I'm just curious, like your story as you tell it sounded like you had some headwinds at the start of your life. It was a pretty rough start. What's your outlook now that you've had these opportunities selling the big issue, and what has come from that?
0: I was, in a lot of ways, when I was young, I was disadvantaged because I'm blind / vision impaired, which meant I couldn't easily access education. I couldn't access everything in a right way. Then I got support. Then I, at no fault of my own, ended up homeless. And then it started all looking up, and all I did to, when I was homeless, is ask for help. And I always like to say, when I talk to people sometimes, is don't be afraid to ask for help. It can change your life.
1: Absolutely. And that you don't need a story as challenging as yours, Chris, to learn the lesson of asking for help. It's a great message. And it's a great job you're doing, selling the big issue. And I'm so glad that you've had other opportunities come from that. Hang on the line, Chris. We're just going to make sure we get your number. We'd love to keep in touch and follow you. But thank you for sharing your unofficial history of the big issue today.
0: Thank you very much.
1: Chris, the big issue seller from the Bourke Street Bridge out the front of Southern Cross Station. If you're in that neck of the woods, stop and say hi to Chris. Make sure you pick up a copy of the big issue while you're there. You heard just what a difference the magazine can make to someone who sells it. Monique in Castlemaine, what's your unofficial history of the big issue?
2: I worked in vendor support for 6.5 years, and I also worked in the big issue classroom.
1: Right. Well, there's two big things to talk about there. Vendor support.
2: Yes.
1: What goes into that?
2: So that is being in the office, selling the magazines, training up new vendors, and a lot of it's also just having a yarn to the vendors when they come in.
1: Now, I am ignorant of a lot of this. I don't know a lot of the story, but I presume there would be some people who come in to get a job at the big issue and they haven't had a job for a while.
2: And that's exactly right. And it's, you know, a lot of the time it gets associated with homelessness, but it's there for people who have been unemployed for whatever reason. And it was really lovely to hear Chris's story and for him to highlight the fact that the vendors do work very hard. It's not an easy job to stand out on the street and try to sell a magazine to people.
1: And tell me a little about the big issue classrooms. I hadn't heard about this before.
2: Yeah, not a lot of people have. It is still going. I checked today. I left working there 10 years ago, actually. And so the classroom is for high school students to come in and learn about homelessness. And it's built around trying to destigmatize homelessness and people who have experienced homelessness. And so you go through kind of whole spiel and statistics, and then you actually get to hear from someone who has lived experience of homelessness. And so that's another way that the Big Issue Australia employs people, because they are paid to tell their story.
1: It's a wonderful thing the Big Issue does. Do you have a favourite memory of your time, 6 years working in support of the Big Issue?
2: There's far too many. Like, the vendors are incredible people, and they're

0: very inspiring people. Oftentimes they've had a rough go at things, but they're generally the most incredible, intelligent, funny people that have a lot to tell about life. So yeah, couldn't isolate a single thing, but yeah, it was one of the best jobs I've had. It was a joy to be there.
1: And as you say, the stories of those vendors and their ability to inspire others in those classrooms, a lot of texts coming in after having a chat with Chris. Fran texted in saying, your big issue guest, Chris, he is brilliant. What an example of a human being. Good luck to him. Charlie, that is so inspiring by Chris. That young man is absolutely why I love Melbourne. That's from Damien in Moorabbin. And they are stories like that. The more we get to know people, the more we hear their stories, the better we can understand. And in Chris's case, get inspired. Monique, thank you for the work that you did for The Big Issue and for sharing your story with us today.
0: Of course. Big shout out to those who still work in vendor support, which is Kirstie, Gemma and Nick.
1: Oh, I'm sure they're listening too. Good on you, Monique. Monique in Castlemaine. So how about you? 1-300-222-774. Do you have a favourite Big Issue seller? Or did you sell The Big Issue and it changed your life the way it changed Chris's life? What a remarkable young man. 1-300-222-774. I'd love you to chip in on our unofficial history of The Big Issue. Now, in a moment, we're going to play today's Sound of Melbourne for the chance to win a double pass to the State of Origin at the MCG on June 17th. And also, the World Cup kicks off at 5 a.m. tomorrow morning, and we're going to talk to soccer royalty. I don't know if he's quite hoisted a World Cup in victory, but he's definitely, when I think soccer, I think Santo Cellaro, who's going to be joining us on Drive on 774 in a moment. It's 11 to 4. Hope you're having a good afternoon.
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1: The World Cup is one of the biggest sporting events in the world. Santo Cellaro is going to talk it through in just a moment. But first, I have 5 double passes to give away to State of Origin this week. 3 have already gone. We're doing one tomorrow, but 1 is going to go today. You get to see the Blues take on the Maroons at the MCG on June 17th. You and a friend. And all you have to do is listen to our Sound of Melbourne and text in on 0437 774 774 and let us know where exactly you would hear the sound. Not the suburb, not the postcode. I need to know exactly where you'll hear it. Now, we had a lot of people text in yesterday. It might have been too easy. So I think we've made it a bit shorter, a little more challenging today. Ollie's really set about making this a little bit tougher. So listen in, turn the volume up. Here is today's Sound of Melbourne. Whoa. I mean, it could be R2-D2. I don't know. Is it? I don't know if Tatooine is part of Melbourne. Anyway, everyone's going, pipe down, nerd. Anyway, you can text us on 0437 774 774 and let us know exactly where you would hear that. I'm going to play it one more time. Have a listen. Text me the location, the exact location. 0437 774 774. We will announce today's winner after 5 o'clock. And if you just missed the sound or you want to hear it again, don't worry. We'll be playing it again a little later in the show. It's 9 minutes to 4. Charlie with you on 774 ABC Radio Melbourne. Now, if you, like me, are an Essendon fan, you are looking for any sporting distraction from the AFL season, which is pretty much dead to me at this point. And just in time, the World Cup kicks off at 5 a.m. tomorrow when one of the host nations, Mexico, takes on South Africa in Mexico City. Now, someone who I'm sure will be getting up early to watch it is World Game aficionado and host of Cup Fever on SBS, Santo Cellaro, who joins me now. Good afternoon, Santo.
6: Charlie, how are you going? And as a Collingwood supporter, footy's dead to me as well. It's time to switch codes, I think.
1: I think so. Well, and in just in time, the World Cup. And it has to be said, since you're a little boy and the World Cup had a niche interest to Australia, we've got better at soccer and the whole nation tunes in to the World Cup now. This is exciting.
6: It's very unifying because, as we all know, in Australia, we're kind of divided by codes. You know, there is a bit of a south-north divide. And for one time every 4 years, and also when the Matildas play especially, probably even more, we're all united. We all get behind them. And I think when the Socceroos play,

0: That's it. It's like I've got in my circadian rhythm every 4 years, there's this thing where it goes, oh, here I go. I'm about to be hit by a very sweet tsunami. And yeah, so here we are.
1: Well, let's talk about those Socceroos. Now, we always say that Australia is in the group of death. Can
0: Yes.
1: I just ask, how deathy is our group this time around? Is it maximum death? Is it not quite so
0: No,
1: deathy? Is
0: no,
1: it on
0: no,
1: life
0: no, no,
1: support?
0: no. In fact, I'm worried. I like being in the group of death. This is not a really tough group. Mind you, there's 48 teams, so it's very hard to be in a group of death. This is the first time we've had so many teams. So yeah, so we're in with what used to be the Czech Republic. That's Czechia, I believe it's pronounced these days, and Türkiye, which is how it's pronounced these days, and I think the USA, as it's pronounced these days as well.
1: Yes, for now, until it's
0: for now, it is. Sorry. So I was about to say, oh, no, sorry, I meant Greenland. No, it's the USA. In fact, there are so many teams that usually, you know, when it comes to World Cup, there's so many teams you've got to Google names. I'm actually Googling countries, like, you know, Cape Verde is in it and Curaçao. So it genuinely is a lot of teams. Australia is in a pretty good group, I think. And I think we're pretty well placed to get out of the group stage. I think we'd be disappointed if we didn't. You've got to be in the top two in that group of four. But you can also finish third if you've got a good goal difference. So it's going to be really important. Like this Sunday against Turkey, it's a very important match that we either pick up a point or at least don't lose by a lot, and then I think we'll be okay with the US and with Paraguay.
1: So I remember probably my greatest World Cup memory was watching the Socceroos play. I was working in London as a stand-up comedian, and to go to the Outback Tavern with all the backpackers, and to watch the Socceroos, who in 2006, you know, they came pretty close against Italy, who went on to win it. They made the round of 16. How does this Socceroos team stack up to the 2006 team?
0: Okay, I was at that game, Charlie. It was the greatest game of my life. I never dreamed that I could see Italy and Australia play, you know, in a final stage of a World Cup, let alone a World Cup. So that was pretty amazing, and it was painful for me to see Italy beat Australia
1: We
0: because,
1: were robbed.
0: especially after
1: I still think we were robbed.
0: we was robbed. We was robbed. We was. I think that this team is probably not as great as that so-called golden generation. I don't think they were a golden generation. I think they were consistent. They played at really big clubs, so they were really ready for a World Cup like that. Whereas our guys this time around, I think we've got a lot of weapons in that side, but we don't have that same experience, that so-called golden generation of that era. So we don't have that, but we have a lot of other weapons up our sleeve. By the way, before people call in, I incorrectly said that the Czech Republic was in our group. Please don't call in. You know, make it do the do these the secret sound or whatever you had before, but don't call in to have a go at me. We're playing against
1: Oh,
0: Paraguay,
1: Paraguay,
0: Turkey,
1: yes.
0: and USA. So not Czechia. They're playing against different teams.
1: I'm speaking with a very apologetic Santo Chilaro about the World Cup.
0: Yes.
1: So Santo, you know, like you say, compared to that 2016, we don't have so many big names like Tim
0: No.
1: Cahill or Mark Schwarzer, who were household
0: Yeah.
1: names and playing it, you know, in the Premier League over in the UK.
0: Yeah, Harry Kewell,
1: Harry
0: Mark
1: Kewell as
0: Cresciano, they
1: well.
0: were, yeah, absolutely.
1: And the
0: Absolutely.
1: often shirtless Aloisi.
0: Oh,
1: Great
0: yeah.
1: team. I've got to ask though, who do we expect to be household names by the end of this tournament? Which Aussies should we learn the names of now?
0: Well, here's a controversial one. He's not even an Aussie. Christian Volpato, this is how bad Italy's going at the moment, and it pains me to say that as well. He chose Australia over Italy because he probably thinks he's got a better future playing for our national team. So Christian will be playing for us. He's a late call-in. Decided to say no to Italy and say yes to us. He's the name. The other, to me, the other, the kid that's going to be around for a long time is a kid called Alessandro Circati. He's my new favorite player. He plays in central defense. He plays, you know, years above his age. So he's going to be great. And take your pick up in the forward line. We've got some three or four forwards up there that are just absolutely magic. So it's a very young side. It's a very inexperienced side. But again, I don't know whether the other teams are gonna be structured against them because we play a slightly chaotic brand of football. We just have to be careful in defence, basically. Yep.
1: Yeah, it's safe to say to watch the Socceroos play, it's not like watching those Spanish teams that are just all about possession and are so structured. You're just waiting for something to finally happen. The Socceroos, anything can happen and often does.
0: And often does. It's incredible. Following the Socceroos is such fun. Such weird stuff happens year in, year out. So yeah, stick with them. Stick with them. I think they're going to do some great things in this World Cup. I really feel confident about them.
1: Well, moving on from the Socceroos, though, like anything can happen in the World Cup. But who are the favourites? Yes. Who should we be tuning into if we want to see the best of the best?
0: I think the European teams are pretty good. Your Spains and your Germanys, and they're class sides.

0: really well this time around. They're a lot of fun and they're fast. They're really, really quick. And speed's going to, be the main thing. And basically, whoever doesn't wilt in the sun will do well. So people think Brazil's going to do well because, they're Brazil. However, most of, in fact, all their players play in Europe. So I don't know how well equipped they'll be in the US and the North American heat, which is sort of kind of brutal this time of year. It's very humid and everything. So, and again, that's why I'm confident about Australia. I spoke with quite a few of the Socceroos before they left, and I said, we're in really good shape. Pop has been really working us hard, and we feel confident that we're fitter than the other teams, which will stand us in very good stead.
1: The other challenge, not just that American summer facing people, but American immigration. We've
0: Well,
1: had African
0: well.
1: referees detained, denied entry, Uzbek
0: Yeah,
1: officials
0: yeah.
1: detained, whole teams being told they're not allowed to set foot in the States. Good to see FIFA's Peace Award winner bringing the world together.
0: Isn't that incredible? Well, all I can say is that welcome to country at our sporting events is slightly different from their welcome to country. Slightly different.
1: Santo Cellaro, we will be tuning in at 5 a.m. tomorrow, and people, of course, can catch Cup Fever on SBS On Demand, I presume, and on
0: Yes.
1: SBS. Looking forward to a wonderful World Cup. Santo, thanks for joining us. We'll check in during the tournament.
0: Good. I absolutely love to do that, Charlie. All the best, and go Socceroos.
1: Go Socceroos, indeed. Santo Cellaro, one of the hosts of Cup Fever, with Ed Cavalli. Heading up towards the 4 o'clock news now, and after that, another local council has swapped weekly bin collections with fortnightly collections. Sure to be controversial. How would you go only doing bins every fortnight? And also after 4:30, Dr. Carl will join you to answer any science question you have. All of that, plus our unofficial history of the big issue after the 4 o'clock news on 774 ABC Radio Melbourne. Charlie Pickering with you. And give us a call. Put something on my to-do list.
2: Good afternoon, Nicholas Hines with ABC News. A former Victoria police officer has been sentenced to 6 months jail after he abused a feminist writer on social media for almost 18 months. Antonia O'Flaherty has the story.
3: Retired cop Craig Lynham was convicted of using a carriage service to menace after he posted daily abuse on feminist writer Sarah Baker's Facebook page and others for a period of almost 18 months. He pleaded guilty in Dandenong Magistrates Court last month. The court heard he had used his own account and fake profiles to post sexually degrading remarks and incited other social media users to attack her Facebook page as well. He was sentenced to 6 months imprisonment today. The magistrate described it as extremely calculated offending.
2: Corrections Victoria says it's reviewing how a prisoner was able to escape while on a supervised visit at his brother's funeral. Ethan Siderman reports.
4: 47-year-old Auriel Rukaj was handcuffed and escorted by two officers at the funeral in Keilor East in late April. Police say Mr. Rukaj helped to carry the casket before he was picked up in a Land Cruiser and left. He's been on the run ever since. Detectives say the accused drug trafficker has known connections to Albanian crime groups, but they have new information indicating he's still in Melbourne. They're urging anyone with information to come forward. Corrections Victoria says a review into how exactly he was able to escape is underway.
2: The states and territories have accused the federal government of pushing ahead with changes to the NDIS that don't align with agreements made earlier this year. Here's National Disability Affairs reporter Naz Campanella.
5: Today in the Senate inquiry, a joint statement by the state and territory governments has been read out, and it says that they were never going to be able to provide like-for-like services to people who were kicked off the NDIS, and that what's happening now is, in a sense, inconsistent with the agreements that were reached in January. They are concerned that the way things are going and the proposals in this legislation has the potential to either only be able to deliver fragmented services to people with disability outside of the NDIS or no services at all.
2: The federal government says it's watching the inquiry closely and its reforms have been carefully considered. Oxfam says more Palestinians have been killed by the Israeli military and settlers across the occupied West Bank in the last 3 years than in the previous 17 years combined. The charity has released its findings from analysis of UN data. It also found that over the last 20 years, 22% of people killed have been children. Oxfam spokesperson Alam Tawil says Palestinians in the West Bank are also facing record levels of displacement.
6: Nearly 46,000 Palestinians

0: Palestinians have been forcibly displaced from their homes over the last 3 years due to military operations, settler violence, demolitions, and access restrictions. Many people are struggling to reach their schools, healthcare facilities, markets, and their agricultural lands.
1: The Israeli Ministry of Foreign Affairs has been contacted for comment. The US and Iran have traded air attacks for a second straight day, with US President Donald Trump warning again if a deal isn't reached, strikes will continue. Jono Wakeley has more.
2: US Central Command says its attacks targeted military surveillance capabilities, communication systems, and air defense sites across Iran. Explosions were reported around Tehran and southern areas along the Strait of Hormuz. Iran responded by launching new strikes on Bahrain, Kuwait, and Jordan, where US military bases are located. Tehran also announced it would keep the Strait of Hormuz closed for all shipping. Donald Trump says Iran's negotiators are playing Washington for suckers and that attacks will continue if a deal to end the war isn't reached.
1: The New York Knicks have pulled off the largest ever NBA Finals comeback and taken a 3-1 series lead. They trailed San Antonio by 29 points in the third quarter of Game 4 at Madison Square Garden, but stormed back to win by a point. It puts them one win away from ending a 53-year championship drought. Jalen Brunson scored a game-high 36 points and has told ESPN they never gave up on the game.
3: One word that captures that all is just believe. Just believing in each other, believing in the process, chipping away one possession at a time. It wasn't going to be one play to get us back. It wasn't going to be one momentum play, but it was just hitting singles, getting on base, just keep chipping away.
1: A few isolated showers in Victoria's south and east, clearing late this afternoon. And tomorrow, some isolated light showers or drizzle across the ranges, partly cloudy elsewhere across the state. In Melbourne tomorrow, partly cloudy with a top of 19. Right now in the city, it's 17 degrees.
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9: Hello, Dan Belling from Transport Victoria. In Officer South, ongoing inbound delays on the Princes Freeway of up to half an hour from Cadinia Road up towards O'Shea Road. Collision there still has the left lane blocked, so consider the Princes Highway through Officer instead. Greensboro bound, M80 Ring Road accident at Airport Drive that's blocking the left lane. Emergency services on the scene. It's slow from Keilor Park Drive. In the other direction, Altona bound delays on the Ring Road through Sunshine West down to the Westgate Interchange. Just the one lane open on that ramp to reach the Princes Freeway due to damage caused by a truck rollover last Saturday. In Scoresby, a collision on Stud Road southbound. It's before Ferntree Gully Road. They're in the right-hand lane. And on the Werribee and Williamstown lines, delays of up to 15 minutes with an equipment fault at Newport. That's the latest traffic and transport at 4:06.
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1: Good afternoon. If you're just joining us, welcome to the program. You missed a cracking first hour, but we're glad you finally made it. We've got a great hour ahead of us a little later on. Dr. Carl's in. He'll answer any science question you have. We're also going to be hitting our to-do list. This week on the to-do list is young veterans, veterans of recent wars like Iraq, Afghanistan, East Timor, operations in the Solomon Islands, and how difficult it is for them to connect. We're going to be speaking to the RSL and seeing if they need to change their approach at a club level and maybe at a national level to try and get younger vets involved. And coming up in a moment, another local council has swapped weekly bin collections with fortnightly bin collections. This time, it's Merribeck Council. 1300 222 774. Give me a call if you live in Merribeck. What do you make of it? Or if you currently have fortnightly collections where you are. Is it Glen Ira? Glen Ira, I think, might be fortnightly, I think. How do you find it? Knox, I think, is fortnightly. 1300 222 774. Is it okay? Or have you stopped cooking with chicken? Because to put raw chicken offcuts in your bin and leave it there for 2 weeks is just absolutely unacceptable. You'll drive away the neighbours with that smell. What's your experience of having your bins taken out, taken by the council every fortnight? 1300 222 774. Goodness me, my brain rebooted there. 1300 222 774. We're talking fortnightly bin night. Also today, though, we've been talking about the proposed support for kids with mild to medium autism that the state government has proposed, and whether it's going to make a difference. And on the line right now, we have Reece in Port Melbourne. Reece, what's your experience with getting support for autism?
12: Hey, Charlie. So coincidentally, I actually have an assessment booked in tomorrow morning. And I'm not fully across what's been happening today. I've been offline at work, but all I know is a headline. But I think that if kids were able to be screened for things like autism and ADHD, I'm not sure how far they're going to go with it, but I think that would be incredibly valuable for kids in the future. Like someone like me, I'm 29. I didn't really have typical presentations. So I've officially been diagnosed with ADHD, heading on autism, but I kind of fell through the cracks. And I think if I was able to have some sort of screening when I was a child, my life could have been so different, like could have had so much less stress and, you know, just being able to understand why I constantly felt like I didn't fit in. I think that's probably an experience that a lot of people like myself would have. I'm definitely not unique in that. And yeah, although I am very happy with where I am today and I love my brain and it means I'm, I have a million different hobbies and I'm good at a lot of different things. You know, there's a lot of challenges and going through this process myself has been really valuable to just bring some awareness. And my other point was that neurodivergence runs heavily in families, and I think when it's left up to families to diagnose their own children, sometimes that doesn't work because the parents themselves or other people in the family are also on the spectrum, or they also have ADHD or they have something like that, and they don't even notice that the way their kid is behaving is abnormal because they don't know any different.
1: It's a great point that you make, Reece. A lot of families, I know a lot of families that it was a kid's diagnosis that actually made them aware of their own. I can also relate very much, Reece. I found out when I was 46, I was diagnosed with ADHD. And you look back over your life and it's like every little moment would have been handled differently, would have felt different. You had an understanding of your whole life up to that point. It would be very useful. Hopefully, these measures from the state government, and hopefully, well, if the coalition get elected, the measures that they're suggesting will mean that there are kids who find out earlier. And by the sound of it, Reece, their parents might find out about themselves around about the same time. Keep the calls coming, 1300 222 774. Joe in Hawthorne, we're also talking about the unofficial history of the big issue today. It turns 30 next week. We heard from Chris, who's a big issue seller outside Southern Cross Station on Bourke Street Bridge, and what a difference the magazine's made to him. What's your relationship, your secret history of the big issue?
13: Oh, hi, Charlie. I worked in the city, and in the 90s there was a lovely man with selling the big issue, and he had a little white dog in Bourke Street. And every payday I'd take around $20 and give it to him. And honestly, to see the delight on his face was just wonderful. And I don't go into the city much now, but when I do, I always make sure I have some $5 notes. So if I come across the vendors, I can give them $5.
1: Good on you, Joe. I think I know exactly who you're talking about too. I think I remember that little white dog. Keep the calls coming, 1300 222 774. Let us know your experience, your secret, unofficial history of the big issue. Some wonderful stories coming out. And, you know, in what can be a rough world, wonderful stories of connection coming out of the big issue. All of that. They're turning 30 next week, which is wonderful. It's 12 past four. Charlie with you on 774 ABC Melbourne. We'll speak to a community member who is unhappy with the change to fortnightly bins in Merribeck in just a moment. Jessica in Brunswick, what do you think about going to fortnightly bins? Are you in a fortnightly bin area yourself?
14: Yeah, I think we're switching to it and I don't like it that much because the bins just get too full.
1: You're in Merribeck, aren't you, Jessica? That's your council. So how full do your bins get? Like, are you absolutely like pushing the lid
5: You're like getting on

0: top of it trying to cram that lid down after a week?
1: Yeah, I am.
0: Right. Now, I think councils might say, well, if you use your green bins properly, the other bins wouldn't be quite so full. Do you think that would work for you, Jessica?
1: We use our green bin pretty regularly, so I think it's just normal, like, bins that even when used properly, they need to be taken care of and picked up quicker.
0: So, Jessica, is it your job to take the bins out every week? Is that one of your chores?
1: No, it's not.
0: Right. You've dodged a bullet there. Good on you, Jessica. How about you? Are you like Jessica? You live in Marybeck and you've just found out that your bins are going to be fortnightly instead of weekly. Does that sound impractical? Do you think that your bins will be too full and maybe stinking up the whole neighbourhood before too long? I'd love to hear from you. 1-300-222-774. In a moment. No, why not? Let's do it right now. We're going to speak to Joe Perry, who's the founder of the Fawkner Residents Association, and joins me now. Good afternoon, Joe.
2: Good afternoon. How are you?
0: Very well, thank you. So what's your reaction to the decision to go to fortnightly bin collection in Marybeck?
2: Angry. When we heard about, not only myself, fellow residents, when we heard about the proposed change from weekly to fortnightly, we were upset. And then after last night's decision, it went from upset to angry. You know, just because we live in the northern suburbs doesn't mean we aren't socially and environmentally aware. And just because we challenged what was being proposed, our suggestions, our thoughts, our questions were ignored and not taken into account.
0: The council did not make themselves available to us to talk today. I'm not sure if they were busy. You say last night's decision. Was it a public meeting to discuss this? Was it debated? Did they at least listen to what you had to say?
2: It was the council meeting last night, and you know, a great number of residents turned up presenting suggestions for alternatives to the weekly collection, the issues that they saw as as of greatest concern. I mean, from day one, even myself personally, asking questions about, okay, you say that, you know, we need to change from fortnightly to, from weekly to fortnightly, but why? Okay, we know that landfill is running out. But there are other ways and other alternatives to reduce waste, reuse, recycle, etc. Just every question was ignored. You know, things like, by my estimate, to replace the bins for 70,000 households in Marybeck is going to cost over $6 million. So you've got that. And then what's going to happen to the 70,000 old rubbish bins? Are they going to go into landfill? What's going to happen? You know, there are better alternatives. And like I said, people made suggestions. People made alternatives. Concerns were raised. We already have issues with illegal dumping in our streets and parks and laneways. This is only going to get exacerbated. It's going to basically encourage people, instead of being responsible and recycling, they'll cross-contaminate the recycling bins with waste that doesn't fit into the general rubbish bin. And as far as I'm concerned, it has been a case study in how not to conduct community consultation.
0: I'm speaking with Joe Perry, who's the founder of the Fawkner Residents Association. I hadn't contemplated what they're going to do with all of the other bins. Maybe they need one giant recycling bin to put all of those other bins in. But you said that it's going to cost in the realm of $6 million to change over these bins. The council says, though, that in the long run, it'll save ratepayers $16 million over the next decade. You know, rates are often an irritation for people. Do you think those rates might go down if they're saving this money? Or

0: Would you imagine the rates will keep going up and they'll just find another way to spend it?
1: Well, one of the questions we asked was, how much is it costing us now? What are the savings going to be? And how are they going to be passed on to the residents? And hearing that, you know, $16 million is going to be saved over so many years is the first time I've heard that number. I've spoken to councillors. None of that sort of information has been forthcoming. If you look at the brochure that was popped into people's letterboxes and online, yes, like I said, we all understand and are aware that landfill is running out. But, you know, how much, how long? I jokingly made I said, the formula has used by Mary Beck has been 52 weeks divided by 2 minus 25% capacity equals, the solution to this problem.
0: So the council obviously have their opinions and they've put them out in information and they've also spoken at the meetings. Can I ask you, though, that, you know, in their mind, this decision is made, but will you continue to petition against the change on behalf of the community?
1: Definitely. The next steps will be to reapproach the local council, MPs. I'll be writing to the ombudsman. I'll be writing to the minister for local government. I'll be asking, our local MPs to play their part and give the residents a voice.
0: Joe Perry, founder of the Fawkner Residents Association, thank you for your time this afternoon, giving us the perspective of the wheelie bin owner. Have a good afternoon.
1: Thank you very much. Bye-bye.
0: So what do you think? 1-300-222-774. Do you already do bins every 2 weeks? Did you fear it when it was first coming and maybe it's not so bad now? Or does your bin just, like the thing that I keep thinking about is just, does it smell? If you've done anything with raw chicken, your bin will smell within 48 hours. 2 weeks is appalling. Now, the council, who weren't available today, said that the decision follows several stages of community consultation, including a trial, and they'll be undertaking further measures to make fortnightly collection easier, with some concessions for families of multiple animals and large households. But you heard there from Joe Perry feeling that consultation wasn't satisfactory, and there's definitely some disquiet in the community about these changes. So what do you think? 1-300-222-774. Do you live in Mary Beck? I'd love to hear from you. Will you be fighting it with Joe? Or do you think it's time to move on and maybe practice using the green bin a bit better to get the overall distribution more even between your bins? 1-300-222-774. Your calls in a moment, and coming up shortly, Dr. Carl will be here to answer any questions you have about science. But first, let's find out what's happening on the roads with Dan Velling.
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3: Traffic.
4: Charlie and Officer South is ongoing delay citybound Princes Freeway collision prior to Rochet Road with the left lane closed. That queues back to Cadinia Road. You might want to take the Princes Highway through Officer. Collision on the M80 Ring Road, Greensborough at Airport Drive with the left lane closed. Scoresby, there's one on Stud Road southbound prior to Ferntree Gully Road. That's in the right lane. And an early peak for the Monash Freeway. Half hour delays off the Westgate Freeway through the Burnley Tunnel down to Warragul Road. That's the latest traffic and transport at 21 past four.
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11: Drive with Charlie Pickering.
0: 22 past four. Also coming up shortly, the big item on our to-do list this week is young vets and what they can do to connect. Liz Bolton put it on our agenda that young vets are finding it harder to connect. We heard from the Torquay RSL yesterday that perhaps vets with young families don't think of heading to the RSL to meet like-minded individuals with similar experience. So we're going to have a chat to the RSL themselves and find out if they need to do more to get young vets connecting. That is coming up very soon. But first, your calls. How do we feel about the bins getting taken every 2 weeks instead of every week? Kirsty in Glenroy, you're a Mary Beckian. What

0: What do you reckon?
1: I am a Mary Becky, and I've been for 20-odd years, and I think it's a great thing. Controversial opinion, I know.
0: Well, you've sided with the council. Joe Perry obviously disagrees from the Faulkner Residents Association. So why is it a good idea?
1: Look, Joe has some really valid points. It's a massive amount of money that's being spent to roll it out, which is concerning, and where on earth are these bins going that they are getting rid of are all really important questions to ask. However, the end goal being that we are contributing less to landfill is really important. You made the point about raw chicken. That can go in the green bin. All organic matter can go in the green bin, and that gets picked up every week still. So a few years ago, they switched it to weekly collections with the green bin, and they made it so that you could put all organic matter, not just lawn clippings and things. And as soon as we made that shift, we never fill our rubbish bin any week anymore. So it's just a shift. It's a mindset for everyone, I think.
0: Thank you, Kirsty Mary Beckian, for giving your thoughts in favour of the fortnightly bin collection. Kate, you're not a Mary Beckian. You're a Knoxwegian.
2: I am a Knoxwegian.
0: So what's happening with the bins out in Wantirna?
2: We've got fortnightly for recycling and for rubbish, and our green waste is weekly. When it first was brought in, the idea of it, I thought, oh, great, you know, we're really going to try and limit our waste. However, we've got a family of five, and what we have found is that our bins are just completely full weekly, and so by the time the fortnightly comes around, we've not only filled our bin, we've got rubbish waiting to go in the bin, and that's the same for the recycling. Probably not quite as bad, but certainly the waste, it's, you know, pretty yuck having extra bags of rubbish waiting to go into that bin. And another issue is that when we've tried to fit it all in, we've squished it in, either it hasn't emptied properly, We're back to Hartford bin, or other times we've had to go to the tip. So often my husband will take the rubbish to the tip. So there's still the rubbish there. It's costing us more money, and, yeah, it's probably not very clean.
0: You're not one of those people that then tries to figure out the other streets that have a different bin night and try and sneak one of your bags over there, are you?
2: I mean, it's no, we're not. It's tempting. I wouldn't even do it to my neighbours because I feel bad because everyone in the area is, you know, dealing with similar things. But I think definitely the family side, having five adults, is a lot more rubbish because I've got, you know, some of my kids, I've got my father living with me who cooks independently. So there is more rubbish. And it's been a real challenge. So, yeah.
0: Well, thank you, Kate, for your perspective. It's a city divided. And just made me think another contemporary conundrum. Once a bin is on the street, is it fair game? Like, once the bin is out, is it fair game and you can shift some of yours there to distribute? That's controversial. Let's just stick to fortnightly bins for now. 1-300-222-774. More of your calls in a moment. But I want to get stuck into our to-do list, which you can call anytime, 1-300-222-774, and put anything you like on my to-do list here at Drive. We will do our best to get it done. Now, this week we've been looking at the plight of young vets, and in particular, how hard it is to get young veterans of more recent wars like Iraq and Afghanistan to connect, to find other young people with a similar experience, which is so important. I mean, connection's important to all of us, particularly when you're making that transition from a life in the military back into civilian life. And it all started with this call from Liz Bolton.
3: A lot of the RSLs now are massive corporations running all these events and hosting all these other clubs. So if you just sort of turn up there, you don't necessarily know anyone or necessarily going to meet anyone who's a service person. So, yeah, I just thought it would be nice if we just had a regular mornings, perhaps once a fortnight or once a month, just very casual. You just drop in and whoever's there, you can have a hot coffee and a biscuit with them.
0: Liz is trying to organise a young veteran meetup. It sounded like a great idea to us. And yesterday we spoke to Dave Watson from the Torquay RSL to find out if there really is a challenge getting young veterans into his ARI. Have a listen.
4: We, as a RSL and any RSL, need to connect with the young veterans. And the RSL needs have actually changed with the time.

0: times, and they haven't changed with the times, because the veterans see that, okay, it's just down to the RSL on Friday night for drinks. We've got to get family oriented, to get families involved.
1: Well, it's not a to think about or to talk about list, it's a to-do list. And so we thought we'd reach out to the RSL, the Victorian RSL, and ask them about what kinds of programs are out there already, how well are they working, and why is it so hard to get young vets to connect. But I want you to give me a call, 1300 222 774. Let me know if you are a veteran, a young veteran of recent wars. Tell me what it would take to get you connected to your community. When you go to the RSL, does it feel like somewhere you belong? Or perhaps generationally, does it feel like maybe your old man's generation and maybe not yours? I'd love to hear your story. 1300 222 774. Jacob Gossage is the RSL Victoria's Community Programs Coordinator, which by my reckoning is the exact person we need to speak to. Good afternoon, Jacob.
2: Yeah, g'day, Charlie. Thanks for having me, mate.
1: Not a problem at all. Glad to have you with us. So tell me, what kind of things are available currently through the RSL for young veterans?
2: Yeah, look, we're obviously with the feedback that we've been getting over recent times, it's about that younger veteran and that transition. So we talk about transitions a lot, and a lot of people think that that's that transition into employment, transition into talking to, I guess, how to better their family lifestyle. So, but we didn't really concentrate on transitioning into a civilian lifestyle. And that's where a lot of us have kind of fallen by the wayside. So RSL Victoria, we have a program called RSL Active. And first and foremost, it is run by RSL Victoria, but it is the sub-branches, and I want to point that out to the sub-branches as well, that do all the work. The volunteers are amazing in what they do and how they get out to our veterans. And basically, it's a free, active wellbeing program that concentrates on getting people out of the house. So that's not just the veteran, but that's the veteran's family members as well. We tend to forget about the family member who, you know, supports us before deployment, during deployment, and more, more importantly, after that deployment and trying to transition back into a normal lifestyle. So, yeah, I want to give a huge shout out, I guess, to our RSL sub-branches who do volunteer a lot of their hours. And I do use the word volunteer because they don't get paid for it a lot of the time. So thank you to those guys. Into creating, I guess, active things. So first and foremost, I think it's walking groups. They also do tea and coffee that Liz spoke about yesterday, but we can be doing more. We just need, I guess, that personnel to get out there and help out whenever they can.
1: Now, it is great work that the RSL does. My entire life, I know from my grandfather's experience as a returned World War II vet, friends of my dad who are Vietnam vets, they do incredible work to be a place where return people from the armed forces have a place to belong. But we heard yesterday from Dave the fact that for young people, you know, often these young vets, they're married, they've got a young family, and yep, they might not think of the RSL as the place they would go habitually, you know, just like to head out for dinner one night or something like that. Is it hard as the RSL that you have to be working for so many separated generations of servicemen and women, and maybe it's harder to make everyone feel included?
2: I think so. I think what we're going through at the moment, and I'm speaking as a veteran myself in this scenario, is we're going through a transitional phase. So, you know, the World War II World War I vets started it. World War II took over. Vietnam took over from World War II vets, and now it's our contemporary veterans. So those 1990 Afghan vets, Iraq, East Timor, those veterans who are now transitioning into taking over the RSLs. So they've got lots of different kind of thought processes. But I think our priorities have changed as well. And I agree with what RSL used to look like. It used to be beers at the pub, having a party, playing the pokies, and it's not that anymore. That's not our priority. Our priority is our families and our veterans' welfare. So.

0: this is something I guess we're trying to prioritize a lot more, because we don't finish work anymore and go straight to the RSL for a beer. We want to finish work and we want to go see our family. We want to hang out with our families. So I couldn't agree with Torquay RSL more with their perspective either.
1: Well, Jacob, thank you for your time this afternoon. It's great to know that this is a priority for RSL Victoria and for all of the clubs around the place. Hang on the line, because we're going to have a chat with you offline, because this is on our to-do list. We want to. We haven't ticked it off yet because we haven't achieved what Liz asked us to do, but we might see if we can't get involved, get one of these events happening, and maybe we start with one. Who knows if we can get around to every RSL in Victoria, but maybe we pick one and we try and do something to get some younger people in and maybe just spread the word a bit about what the RSL can do, those programs that you're talking about that are so important for connection. Jacob Gossage, RSL Victoria Community Programs Coordinator, thank you for your time this afternoon.
0: Thanks, Charlie.
1: It's 25 to 5. Charlie with you on ABC Melbourne. Hope you're having a good afternoon. Give us a call, 1300 222 774. Are you a young vet? What would you like the RSL to do for you? What would get you in the door of the RSL and hanging out with fellow young vets? What sort of event would you like? Maybe you can give us some suggestions. I get the feeling that we're in the process of starting to organise something here. I think that's what we're going to have to do. We're going to work with Liz. We've got to find an RSL in the right spot. And I think we put on an event and hopefully get some young vets along. So tell us what you think we should do. What would get you in the door? What would make you want to come along? Let us know, 1300 222 774. Also give us a call if you've got any science questions. Dr. Carl is going to be with us shortly. He will answer anything. All that, plus fortnightly wheelie bins, the issue that just won't go away. Well, it'll go away, but only every 14 days. It's 25 to 5 on 774. Time now for news headlines with Nicholas Hines.
2: Good afternoon, Charlie. A former Victoria police officer has been sentenced to 6 months in prison after repeatedly harassing a woman on social media over an almost 18-month period. 55-year-old Craig Lynham was convicted today after harassing Tasmanian woman Sarah Baker, including posting sexually degrading remarks, warning he could find out where she lived, and inciting others to abuse her online. Prime Minister Anthony Albanese is leaving the door open to extending the cut in the fuel excise following an escalation in the conflict in the Middle East. The halving of the excise has dropped petrol and diesel prices by about 26 cents per litre, but that temporary relief is due to end on June 30. And the world's biggest whale graveyard has been discovered in the Indian Ocean off the west coast of Australia. Researchers have documented 5 whales actively decomposing and almost 500 fossils, including a new extinct species dating back 5 million years. It's partly cloudy in Melbourne this afternoon. Right now it's 16 degrees and the same again tomorrow with a top of 19. I'll be back with all those stories at 5 o'clock.
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1: 23 to 5, Charlie with you on 774. You probably heard there, a bit of trouble with the traffic report. I think they need some jumper leads to get it going, but we will get you a traffic report hopefully in the next 15 minutes. And if you are on your way home, I hope it's going okay. But how about you help us out? If there's something we need to know on the roads while we're still waiting for the report for Dan Velling to chip in, give us a call, 1300 222 774. If you've seen any accidents, any areas that we should avoid, let us know. Our lines are always open. Also, you can put something on the to-do list. 1300 222 774. In just a moment, another chance to win 2 tickets to the State of Origin Game 2 at the MCG on June 17th between the Blues and the Maroons. I mean, who else would it be between? But there are the details. We'll play our Sound of Melbourne and you can text in letting us know where you think it is. That's coming up in a minute. But first, let's check in with the markets. And I'm chatting with Henry Jennings from the Markets Today newsletter. Good afternoon, Henry.
6: Good afternoon, Charlie. How are you?
1: Very well. And it's funny, now that I've been regularly doing this, between yourself and Marcus, I love the idea that everyone at the markets it's sort of English banker-type figures, reminding me of Mr. Banks on Mary Poppins, heading home every day from the bank.
6: Oh, well, that's me. I've got the suit and the waistcoat, I'm sure, somewhere. It's been a long time since I lived back in the UK. I've been here, 37 years now, so it's been a fair time. I've been a citizen for, since 93, I think it is, so, yes.
1: It's all right, but I wasn't going to inspect your papers. You're more than welcome, Henry. It's
6: that's
1: okay.
6: All right, that's good. Well, I am one of those pesky immigrants. today, well, the market got the jumper leads today, Charlie, I have to say. We were down 100 points early, just about, and I had my eyes closed for that bit, but we did apply the jumper leads, and we closed down only 20 points at one stage, going positive. So a little bit of optimism broke out in the market. I guess there wasn't an escalation in the Middle East. The oil price came off from its highs, and we did see the US futures turn around. Of course, the big night is coming because SpaceX is coming. 30,000 ComSec account holders have applied for SpaceX. It is supposed to be around four times oversubscribed. They're raising $75 billion US dollars. So that is an awful lot of money coming from somewhere. I'm not really sure where it's coming from, but it's coming from somewhere. Today, we did see our banking sector under pressure. It does appear that some of the aggressive players have been less than kind and have been shorting our banking sector. CBA down 2.4%. BHP managed a 1% rise. Technology stocks still on the nose. Zero, the big accounting technology company, 3.6% down. The supermarket's doing well, continuing to do well. Oil stocks doing okay as well. Santos was up 2%. West Farmers continue to do well at 1.1. And the revival of the last week or so has been CSL, which is up another 4.2%. So that one going well. But it's the ECB tonight could be a rate rise from the ECB. And, of course, SpaceX is all the talk of town, and we'll see how that one opens. $135 was the share price, in theory. We'll hear more on that, but yes, it's going to be one for the ages, I think.
1: Yes, it's been a fascinating story to follow, and some hope for resolution in the Middle East, that negotiations to continue, although Pete Hegseth said, if we need to negotiate with bombs, we will negotiate with bombs. Wonderful negotiating techniques there. Yeah. Henry Jennings from the Markets Today newsletter.
6: Before you finish, do you know how many times Donald Trump has said that that they're close to negotiations and peace will break out? 38 times. That's quite incredible.
1: It's almost like he's trying to prime the pump of the market. Who knows?
6: Maybe. 38 times. Let's talk about the boy that cried wolf.
1: Yes. Well, you know what they say, 39th time's a charm. Henry Jennings.
6: It is, always.
1: Thank you. Markets Today newsletter.
6: Charlie.
1: We'll check in again tomorrow. 19 to 5, Charlie with you on ABC Melbourne. In just a moment, Dr. Carl will be joining us to answer your science questions and also more of the unofficial history of the big issue. But first, another chance to win a double pass to go and see the Blues take on the Maroons at the MCG in Origin Game 2 on June 17th. You just have to listen to today's Sound of Melbourne and text in on 0437 774 774. Some believe this is our hardest Sound of Melbourne yet. It's the shortest. I think yesterday was a bit easy, so we're trying to make it a little harder. So turn the volume up, have a listen. Do you know exactly where you would hear this? Tell you what, I'll give you one more listen to that. This is your last chance to hear it today. Now I can't decide if it's R2-D2 or an Ewok. It's one of the two. I've definitely heard it on Endor, maybe in Return of the Jedi. But Endor is not in Melbourne, so it must be somewhere else. So text us, 0437 774 774. Where in Melbourne would you hear that sound? We will be drawing our winner after five. But today, on top of everything else, as well as our to-do list to help vets connect, as well as the controversial issue of fortnightly bins, we are talking about the unofficial history of the big issue. It's a fascinating undertaking, fascinating initiative. It started 30 years ago. They're having their birthday next week, and we've been hearing today from big issue sellers about how selling the big issue has changed their life, and we've been hearing from people who work for the big issue, organising those sellers and help giving them a pathway to a job and everything that that brings. But there's also a magazine as well. And I wonder, What do you like about the magazine? 1-300-222-774. Did you buy the magazine regularly on your way to work? Do you still get it? Do you make sure you pick up a copy, not just because it's helping out some people who need a hand, but also because there is some great journalism going on? Perhaps you've read the work of my next guest this afternoon. Fiona Scott Norman was a columnist with The Big Issue for 16 years and joins me now. Good afternoon, Fiona.
7: Good afternoon, Charlie.
1: Lovely to have you on Drive. Now, I know you very well as a comedy reviewer, one of the great comedy festival reviewers who I was desperate to get a good review from you back in the day. But tell me about your time writing for The Big Issue.
7: Well, I was very fortunate to eventually knock Helen Razor off her perch and get one of the coveted columns with photographs. But before that, even, I was doing a column called Culture Police. And before that, back in the annals, I just rang up one day somewhat desperately and went, I don't suppose you're interested in a humorous column? And the answer was yes. And then the rest has kind of been history to an extent.
1: So tell me, Fiona, do you remember what your first column for The Big Issue was about?
7: Yes, I do. It was about theme parks.
1: Oh, really?
7: Yeah. I mean, I'm not. It wasn't inspired in particular, but it was about the notion of what's a good theme park and what's a bad theme park. And I seem to remember that there was one that was... It was like a bad theme park, and I was enraptured by the concept of it. And I seem to remember writing also about Wobby's World.
1: I was going to say, I think they might satisfy the same criteria.
7: Yes, exactly.
1: I remember going to Wobby's World once and once alone. That ad was very effective, I remember, in my childhood. So, So, Fiona, we've heard from the Big Issue sellers about how inclusive and welcoming the Big Issue was for them of getting a job, for some of them their first job, and for some of them, you know, it was the first step on a pathway to sustainable employment. So how about you? How welcoming were they when you started writing for them?
7: Oh, very much so. I mean, when I started writing for them, the editor was Martin Hughes, who then went on to found Affirm Press.
1: Yes.
7: And then his job was taken over by Alan Atwood, who is an old colleague of mine from The Age also, and then the splendid Amy Hetherington. I did last three editors worth, which is exciting for a writer to be able to do that.
1: Absolutely. That's quite a tale in itself.
7: Yeah, and you be just swept out the door with a new broom.
1: And you mentioned you worked your way up to features accompanied by photos, and you also mentioned Helen Razor, who was very well known for writing for The Big Issue. What other writers also turned their pen or keyboard, as it were, to The Big Issue in your time?
7: Interestingly, perhaps not interestingly, perhaps just factually, I'm a huge fan of, he's not a writer but a cartoonist, Andrew Weldon.
1: Oh, yes.
7: And he has been the cartoonist since, I mean, in time immemorial at The Big Issue, and I associate him and his style with the magazine. He's just a brilliant commentator. I think they're very important, the cartoonists.
1: They are. Gosh. And sometimes in their tiny little space that they have, they can say more than can be written in 1,000 words in a column. Can I ask you, before I let you go, Fiona Scott Norman, great comedy reviewer, storied history at the Melbourne Comedy Festival, but also 16 years writing for The Big Issue. Can I ask you, you've written for, you know, at the time, Melbourne's leading broadsheet, The Age. Does it feel different when you're writing for a publication that has such a social impact and the beyond, you know, perhaps a business?
7: Oh, yes. I've felt very much that it was part of my good works. You know, it felt like I was part of something important that was contributing. And that's also one of the reasons I kept doing it for so long. It's a wonderful organization, and I know that they take great pride in the quality of the magazine and the content.

0: content. And interestingly, it has now outlasted so many other magazines and publications, and indeed even the broadsheets of which we speak, those rivers of gold are long dried up. And yet the big issue is still trogging on, and I'm very pleased that they've made it to 30 years.
1: Absolutely. And they wouldn't make it to 30 years if it was no good or without great writers like yourself. Fiona Scott-Norman, columnist for The Big Issue for 16 years. Thank you for your unofficial history of The Big Issue today.
0: No worries.
1: It's 11 to 5. Charlie with you on 774 ABC Melbourne. Do you have an unofficial history of The Big Issue? Give me a call, 1300 222 774. But also give me a call if you've got a question about anything scientific. Because we are fortunate here at the ABC to have someone who can answer any question you might have. That person, of course, is Dr. Carl Krzyżanicki, who is the Julius Sumner Miller Fellow at the University of the Sydney School of Physics. He was, in his day, one of the sleek geeks, along with Adam, touring Australia, spreading the word of science and mathematics. And he joins me now. Good afternoon, Dr. Carl.
2: Good afternoon, but sometimes the answer to the question is, I don't know. You got any idea?
1: Well, that's science, isn't it?
2: Well, yeah, the more you know, the more you realize that there are other questions waiting for you.
1: So what's happening in your scientific brain this week, Dr. Carl?
2: Well, I've been thinking about the restaurant problem and how physics is not just trying to work out how to make an aeroplane fly or what is the structure of the universe or how the universe begin, but even simple things. Like, here's one. Have you ever seen people jogging in the streets?
1: Yes.
2: Have you seen people with ponytails jogging in the streets?
1: Yes.
2: Ever notice something weird about the ponytail?
1: It bounces.
2: It goes side to side. So
1: Huh.
2: the runner is going in three dimensions. Most of their motion is forward. A little bit is up and down, a little bit is side to side, but the overwhelming motion of the ponytail is side to side. And to solve that problem, you have to go into astrophysics. Or another problem. You're going out for the night, you want to park near where you're going. Which parking spot do you pick? The very first one you find, or the second one, or the fifth one, or do you go past it and then come back? And this is called the optimal stopping problem. Or spaghetti. You ever cook spaghetti? You know, those long, skinny strands? Ever had the situation where the spaghetti is too long to put into the pot in one go?
1: Yes.
2: So Richard Feynman, a brilliant genius of the 21st century, or the 20th century, had this problem and thought, oh, okay, we'll just grab the spaghetti by the end, you know, one on the left, one on the right, and bend it, and then put the two bits into the pot, made it broke into three bits.
1: Huh.
2: Ha! And he couldn't solve that problem, and it took about another 40 years before he could solve it. And so Richard Feynman was going into a restaurant, the genius guy I mentioned, and with his mate, who at this Thai restaurant always ordered ginger chicken. And Richard said, "You ordered last time, don't you ever try something new?" And the guy said, "No, why should I? Because this is really good." And Richard said, "Ah, okay, so what we're happening here is a decision theory. Physics at the intersection of economics and psychology that looks at strategies. And when do you stop picking new dishes? Because if you only pick one dish, mate, there might be a better one. But if you go all the way through and try every single dish, it might be that after going through 30 dishes or one every night for a month, your average experience is fairly low. When is the point where you stop picking a new dish each time and say, that's it, and whatever I found is the best is going to be the best for now on?" And mathematically, it works out, depending on the restaurant, to roughly one third to two thirds of the way through the available items on the menu.
1: That is fascinating, although something tells me philosophically, if you're the kind of person that finds something quicker that you really like and you're happy with that, you might be the kind of person that's more happy in life generally because you're
2: Well,
1: not
2: there's a lot of
1: always looking for
2: psychology in
1: something
2: that.
1: better.
2: You're dead right. And so if I find the most perfect gnocchi in the world, mate, I tend to be a sucker and just go for it each time.
1: So, yeah, there's wisdom in that as well. Wisdom versus science. Give us a call, 1300 222 774, if you've got a question for Dr. Carl. Lots of calls coming in already, Carl, but first, we do have to grab the traffic that we missed before. Dan Felling, what is happening on the roads?
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4: Traffic.
3: Charlie and officers south just cleared a collision from the Prince's Freeway. It was city-bound prior to O'Shea Road. That left lane's reopened, but the queue of traffic is back to McGregor Road. That'll take a little while to ease. Nearby now in Beaconsfield, a collision on the Prince's Highway, but this one's outbound. It's prior to O'Shea Road. Over in Melton, avoid Coburn's Road between High Street and Barry's Road. It's due to a police incident in the area. You could take Ferris Road or their Station Road. And now a collision in Listerfield. It's on Listerfield Road, blocking lanes between Napoleon Road and Wellington Road. All emergency services are heading there, so divert via Kellett's Road instead. That's the latest traffic and transport at 7 minutes to 5.
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1: We are talking science with Dr. Carl. We've got exactly 6.5 minutes until the news, and we're going to try and get through as much science as we can. First cab off the rank in Cannons Creek. Andy, what's your question for Dr. Carl?
6: Oh, well, you just gave me the perfect segue because it's traffic related.
1: Oh, yeah. So what are you going to use science to solve traffic?
6: I'm hoping Dr. Carl can. Look, I'd rather sit at one set of lights for 10 minutes idling than 5 sets of lights for 2 minutes accelerating and braking. So why can't we feed satellite data into AI to increase basically efficiency on our fuel as well as decrease travel time and wear and tear on our vehicles?
2: We could in principle use satellites, but there's no point because we've already got all the cameras that we need on the ground. Plus, if you go monitoring the phones of people, you can find out how many people are in the traffic. Although every now and then you do get tricked when you come up to a traffic light and the Google Maps tells you, hey, there's lots of people here, and there's not. And you look over to the side and there's a whole bunch of school kids waiting at the bus stop. So we can basically use the cameras that we have more efficiently, and we need to have more optimization. But you need people to do it, and you need clever computer programs, and they do try to do the best they can. I think you need to get somebody in from your local motor transport to tell you about the cameras that they have, and you can get a lot of wisdom from them, Dr. Charlie.
1: That is a fascinating take. Traffic affects everyone. Presumably, it's when we get self-driving cars that all connect to one central thinking computer that we can really get moving efficiently.
2: And what could possibly go wrong with that?
1: I can't imagine
2: a
1: at all.
2: A software update while you're driving? Give me a break, man.
1: Paul in East St Kilda, what's your question for Dr. Carl?
7: Yes, hello to both of you. I have a question about a plastic bag coming to life. Now, we have a couple of guinea pigs and they eat quite a bit of spinach. And so we buy bags of spinach. Now, so the other day I was polishing off a bag, gave them, all the leaves that they need and finished the bag and then scrunched it up into a little ball, as you do, and then walked away for a few moments. And then there was a sound coming from behind me. I kind of, got a bit of a fright, thinking, what's the sound coming from? I turned around, the plastic bag, like something out of science fiction, Terminator enemy or something or other. It was literally unfolding itself and putting itself back to its original form. So I wonder if you can say anything about it.
1: So, yeah, okay. Carl, why do some bags unscrunch themselves and others stay scrunched?
2: What they're made of. So the very cheapest bags you'll find sometimes in the old days around meat, and you think of those plastics as not being an impervious membrane like glass, but rather a whole lot of strands of barbed wire tangled together with gaps in between. And so you put the meat in the plastic bag in the fridge and the red liquid drips through. So nowadays you have better plastics. So they're normally either low-density polyethylene or linear low-density polyethylene, and depending on how they're manufactured, they can remember what they come from. So low-density polyethylene, it's semi-crystalline, it's half-crystalline, but it's got lots of non-crystalline structures, and if you deform it while you're manufacturing it, it will tend to remember what their stretch state is. But if you deform them afterwards, they are not so good at remembering it and will then go back to whatever state they've got. And with regard to scrunching the plastic bags, I find you get better packing efficiency if you fold them flat and then put a weight on them. And then, of course, we recycle all of our plastic, even though some of the companies have lied to us about recycling soft plastic.
1: The idea that plastic can have a long memory is a wonderful thought. Well, it's going to last long enough, a lot of the plastic. Rob in Preston, what is your question for Dr. Carl?
8: Oh, hi. It's just something I've thought about often because of the when it happens is when you turn the hot tap on, as the water's warming up, the pitch that the tap makes changes. And I was wondering if that has anything to do with the gas in solution, or because you also see that, you get the milky colour because of the bubbles that are forming in the hot water.
2: You're 100% correct. It is related to the gas bubbles, which then have a different speed of sound than water. The speed of sound through water is faster than through the air, and so you get different pitches. You also find the same thing happening if you have instant coffee in a

0: coffee dissolves, the little bubbles of air dissolve also, and so the pitch goes near as you accidentally clink the side of the cup with the spoon as you stir it. You're dead right, it's related to the gas bubbles.
1: Fantastic. Thank you, Dr. Carl. And we are getting through a whole lot of science here. Remember, the number is 1-300-222-774. You can call about science or put something on the to-do list. I like this one. From Alf in Pakenham, a bit of a science/science fiction question.
2: Oh, g'day, Charlie, and welcome to 774.
1: Thank you. Now, we are short on time, so let's keep it brief.
2: Yeah, look, the Star Trek transporter, is it possible to transport a certain amount of molecules from point A to point B?
1: Thank you, Alf.
2: Reassemble them.
1: Great
0: we've got
1: question.
0: Things that do that. They're called taxis or Ubers or feet or cars to actually dematerialize, separate the atoms, send the information to another place and reassemble them. There's no way we have the technology yet. In the future, very unlikely but possible.
1: And more importantly, would any of us trust it to zap us somewhere? That's the big stumbling block. Thank you for the call, Alf. Thank you for all your calls. And thank you, Dr. Carl.
0: Thank you, Dr. Charlie.
1: For helping us out scientifically. We'll chat again next Thursday. 5 o'clock news is on the way. And after that, should you have to produce a mental health certificate to renew your gun license? Well, seems reasonable. News time.
3: Good afternoon, Nicholas Hines with ABC News. A Victorian magistrate has described a former police officer's abuse of a feminist writer on Facebook as extremely calculated offending that requires a term of imprisonment as just punishment. Antonia O'Flaherty has the story.
4: Former police officer Craig Lynham was sentenced to 6 months in jail for one count of using a carriage service to menace after he harassed a feminist writer on Facebook for almost 18 months. The online abuse included sexually degrading remarks and inciting other users to attack the victim, Sarah Baker, on Facebook. He pleaded guilty to the charge and was convicted today. The magistrate said the offending was extremely calculated and that Lynham knew he was causing harm.
3: An inquest examining the deaths of dozens of people at a Melbourne aged care centre during the COVID pandemic will resume in August after a 4.5-year hiatus. 50 residents at St Basil's Aged Care in Fawkner died during a COVID-19 outbreak in 2020. The state coroner began an inquest the following year, but it was put on hold due to legal delays and other court cases. Spiros Vassilakis, whose mother Maria died at St Basil's, says he hopes similar tragedies can be prevented.
5: I'm hoping that it will, bringing it to public light, will then put everyone running these aged care homes, whether they're state or federal, put them on the alert. You know, you're not going to be able to allow something like this to happen and not answer to it.
3: A man from Central Victoria is facing more than a dozen charges after police found fake firearms and police uniforms at a property in Bendigo. Police say they located 15 gel blasters, batons, handcuffs, fake police certificates and Victoria Police uniforms while searching a property in Bendigo's north this morning. A 27-year-old man has been charged with offences including possession of fake firearms and unauthorised possession of Victoria Police equipment. He was bailed to appear at Bendigo Magistrates Court in October. Iran has rejected US President Donald Trump's claim that he spoke to Iranian officials on a second day of renewed fighting. Here's Sara Amir.
6: I think, though, however, the states have been pulled into...
7: Iranian state media says Mr. Trump's false claim is a cover to avoid war against Iran. The US military says it's now completed what it's calling self-defense strikes on multiple targets in the country. Iran's armed forces have been retaliating by launching attacks on multiple US allies across the region. Kuwait has temporarily closed its airspace after reporting Iranian attacks. Warnings have sounded in Bahrain, and the US embassy in Jordan says missiles, drones or rockets are in Jordanian airspace.
3: Disability advocates say early signs indicate state-run autism support programs won't provide the same level of support for families with children on the NDIS. The Victorian government is getting ready to launch Thriving Kids, a program designed for children with mild to moderate autism who will no longer be eligible for the NDIS. However, CEO of Autism Australia, Nicole Rogerson, says it's going to be tough for state government programs to pick up the slack.
6: I think, though, however, the states have been pulled into...

0: kick in streaming. And I think they're saying, and I think the Victorian minister was quite clearly saying, what is going to be on offer for these children is not going to be an equivalent of what they've been getting under the NDIS now.
1: The world's largest whale graveyard has been discovered by chance off Australia's west coast. Sitting 400 kilometres below the surface, the graveyard contains some bones that are more than 5 million years old. It was found by a Chinese research vessel that was investigating biodiversity, ecosystems and pollution in the deepest parts of the ocean. Dr. Stephen Godfrey from the Calvert Marine Museum in the US state of Maryland says the scientists were able to clearly identify the fossils thanks to the graveyard's location.
2: Because the site is so far to the west of Australia, there really is no land sediments which are being eroded and carried out to the sea that far. So there's really no accumulation of sediment. And that's why they were then able to pick up some of these, along with about 35 potentially new species.
1: And the weather across Victoria, partly cloudy this afternoon with some isolated showers developing along the ranges and light northeasterly winds. Tomorrow, mostly cloudy across the ranges with some isolated light showers or drizzle, dry, warm and partly cloudy elsewhere across the state. In Melbourne tomorrow, partly cloudy day with a top of 19. On Saturday, rain with a top of 18, but mostly sunny on Sunday. Right now in Melbourne, it's 17 degrees.
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7: Hello, Dan Belling from Transport Victoria. In Officer South, crews have cleared a collision from the Princes Freeway. It was citybound prior to O'Shea Road, but delays still trying to ease from McGregor Road towards that. Nearby in Beaconsfield, accident on the Princes Highway. This one's outbound, though, prior to O'Shea Road. Collision in Listerfield, with Listerfield Road closed between Napoleon Road and Wellington Road. Divert via Kellett's Road instead. In Carlton, an accident on Alexander Parade westbound at Nicholson Street. It's in the left lane. In Melton, avoid Coburn's Road between High Street and Barry's Road due to a police incident there. Use Station Road or Ferris Road. Hume Freeway is a crawl to the north from the Ring Road. 32-minute delays up towards Craigieburn Road. And the Monash Freeway is solid out of the Burnley Tunnel to Warrigal Road. Busy again from Wellington Road. That's the latest traffic and transport at 5:06.
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4: Welcome to Drive, if you're just joining us. It's 5:06. Thanks for coming on board. We've had two cracking hours, another great one to go. In just a moment, do you have a gun licence? Have you had to renew it lately? How would you feel if, as part of renewing your gun licence, you had to do a mental health check and get that approved? What if you had to do it every 5 years? Well, that's been suggested, that we need to change our gun laws to introduce mental health standards as part of that. How does that make you feel? 1-300-222-774. Are you not a gun owner? What do you think of that? Does it sound reasonable to you? Or has it not been a problem until now? Why do we need to introduce it? Is it a nanny state thing to do? 1-300-222-774 is the number to call. One of the other issues on our agenda today, Marybeck Council announced that they're changing their bin collection from every week to fortnightly, saying you've just got to use the green bins more. We've had calls saying that the bins are going to be full. Another call is saying that the system's going to work very well. In Knox, where they have gone to fortnightly, it's divided, Knox. Some saying it's just not enough and some saying it's absolutely fine. What do you think? 1-300-222-774. Yvonne in Hyatt. You're in, I think, the Bayside City Council, am I right? What do you do there?
11: Are you talking to me, Charlie?
4: Yes, I am, Yvonne.
11: Okay. We've had the fortnightly collection for probably nearly 2 years now. We did have a choice at the time about the bins. We could have a bigger bin if we had medical stuff we had to get rid of, or otherwise you had to have the smaller bin. And you know, it wasn't nice for having medical stuff in a bin for a fortnight. But now I'm on my own. I don't find any trouble. But I think that the smaller bins for a family are pretty hard. And I don't think we had charges on the garbage. I don't think they went down at all. But I do remember in the 60s, or late 60s, when I was first married, we had to supply our own bin, and they were small ones, used round bins, and you had to line them with paper. And I had a family of two kids and a husband then, and we had a small blue thing to put all the other stuff in. And somehow we managed, but maybe we didn't buy as much

0: less packaging in the 60s, although, I mean, even when I was growing up in the 80s, people used to have an incinerator out down the bottom of their property, and I reckon a lot of stuff went in there. Jane in Clunes, how do you feel about the fortnightly bin system?
1: I'm solo most of the time. I think it should depend on how big your family is, really, but I think soft plastics take up a lot too, even though, you know, I guess individually they don't amount to much. But if you collect them for a while, you know, they can be recycled in Woolies. So take that out of your bin. You've got a bit more space. I think I love the composting bins. They work really well. I don't think there's a problem. I just think people are buying too much I think there needs to be more awareness, actually, about what we're doing, what we're consuming, what we're buying, how's it packaged.
0: I think you're right, Jane. It definitely has gotten Melbourne talking this afternoon. And even if it makes people think about how much waste they've got and what they have to do with it, the caller before saying it's tough for families, I tell you what, if you've got two under two in nappies, the idea of a bin only every fortnight sounds like a bridge too far. What do you think? 1-300-222-774. Is a fortnightly bin collection no problem for you, or does it sound like a nightmare? I'd love to hear from you. I'd also love to hear from you if you have a gun license, and how would you feel about having to produce a mental health certificate to renew your license? We're going to chat to the Shooters, Fishers and Farmers in a moment. But also today we're talking the unofficial history of the Big Issue. We've spoken to the sellers on the streets selling the Big Issue. Chris at Southern Cross Station on Bourke Street Bridge. He's become a cult hero here on Drive this afternoon. We've spoken to Fiona Scott-Norman, who wrote for the Big Issue for 16 years. And we've just had a call from someone who featured in the Big Issue in a different way. Shep in St Kilda, tell me. Yeah. What's your relationship to the Big Issue? What's your unofficial history?
2: Well, I was one of the buskers, one of the circus buskers who used to work in the Bourke Street Mall and along South Bank. And one day a guy came down and said, we're going to start the Big Issue magazine that helps the homeless of London, and we're going to start it in Melbourne. And I started talking.
0: What's your relationship to the Big Issue? What's your unofficial history?
2: Well, I was one of the buskers, one of the circus buskers who used to work in the Bourke Street Mall and along South Bank. And one day a guy came down and said, we're going to start the Big Issue magazine that helps the homeless of London, and we're going to start it in Melbourne. And I started talking to him, and we had a good chat about it. And he went, actually, I'm going to do an article on buskers. And then he said, do you want to come to a photo shoot? So I did a photo shoot, not knowing what was going to come from it. And then when the magazine came out, I was on the front cover.
0: Do you know what, Shep? I've got a copy of the front cover in front of me right now, and it's a glorious photo. It's June 1996, edition number one. It's $2 for the Big Issue, and it says on the front, $1 of every cover price goes to the vendor. And there's articles inside on homelessness, as well as Melbourne's buskers. And there you are, wearing a Mr. Happy T-shirt, some red suspenders, baggy jeans, and you're juggling, unless I'm wrong, you're in front of the spire of the Arts Centre too. This is a classic Melbourne photo. But are you juggling three machetes?
2: Yeah, three razor-sharp machetes. That was one of my acts at the time. You'd get an audience member to lie on the ground and then juggle knives over the top of them. We used to call it the walk of death.
0: Wow, I'll tell you what, you'd have to drop them in an amnesty bin these days. You wouldn't be allowed to juggle three machetes on the streets of Melbourne.
2: Yeah, yeah.
0: And so what was it like for you being, you know, to go from a busker who people might know if they'd seen you around town to being on the cover of the magazine?
2: Oh, it gave me a little bit of kudos amongst my friends, and it also opened a couple of other doors. There was one day when I was in London and I had the magazine in my backpack, and on the back of that magazine there was an advertisement for Australia Post with Cathy Freeman holding an express post bag and running really fast. And I saw Cathy Freeman in the crowd of people. And I walked over to her and went, excuse me, Cathy, you don't know me, but my name's Shep. And as I was talking, I got the magazine out and I went, and I'm on the front cover of this magazine and you're on the back cover. And she was like, oh, really? And so she signed it for me and we had a good chat and a laugh about it. So it's sort of followed me through my life. And just recently, the big issue rang me up.

0: up and went, we'd like to do an article on you for the 30th anniversary. So in the new big 30th anniversary issue, there's a photo of me outside the Arts Centre 30 years later.
1: Incredible. Maybe we can get Kathy Freeman to sign the back of that one as well, so you complete the set.
0: Yeah.
1: Wonderful. I hope you've still got it. Shep in St Kilda, thank you for calling in for your unofficial history of the big issue.
0: My pleasure, Charlie.
1: So many people, the big issue changed their lives. You didn't have to be someone doing it tough who got a job, maybe their first ever job selling the big issue. It could be you were on the cover and all of a sudden you're meeting Kathy Freeman. Do you have an unofficial history of the big issue? 1-300-222-774 is the number to call. Let me know. Coming up a little later this hour, we are going to be speaking to, well, an Australian who is a competitor, not a Kathy Freeman, but in a sport that I wasn't even familiar with before today. But first, we have an issue from the newspapers, and I want to know, do you have a gun licence? And have you had to renew it lately? As part of that renewal process to get your gun licence in Victoria, applicants have to declare whether they've been treated for mental health issues in the previous 5 years, but it is completely self-reported. Should that change? It's being proposed by one of our coroners following the death of a man who legally owned 5 firearms. What do you think? 1-300-222-774. How do you feel about having to produce a mental health certificate, an official document, to renew your gun licence? Or do you not have a gun licence and it makes you feel safer to know that that would be one of the steps that someone had to follow? Give us a call, 1-300-222-774. Jeff Borman is a Shooters, Fishers and Farmers member of the Victorian Legislative Council and joins me now. Good afternoon, Jeff.
2: Good afternoon, Charlie. Thanks for having me on.
1: Not a problem at all. So you have to vouch for your own mental health to renew your licence. Is it a big deal to have to produce documentation?
2: Well, the answer is, what does it actually achieve? If you dig down into the data, what you find is that the suicide rate for the general population and the suicide rate for people that use firearms is pretty well the same. And in fact, for people that use firearms, the suicide rate is slightly less, probably within the margin of error. But I think what that says is that people on the whole are doing the right thing. And occasionally when you get an error like the one the coroner was reporting on, there's bigger issues at hand. The issues are, well, pretty well what happened in Bondi is government departments are not talking to each other. Now, my understanding of was there was a child protection issue involving domestic violence that was being dealt with, but the police were never informed. Now, I'm actually surprised that there is not a memorandum of understanding or a policy or process that when there's potential violence in a family situation, that the police aren't informed as a matter of course. And if they just do type into their system, this person's name, it comes up, he's got a shooter's license, they can do something about it. But I feel that there would be more negatives to the positives than having to go to a, first of all, what GP is going to vouch for your mental health? They're not a psychiatrist or a psychologist. And it also brings up the issue of people will basically start hiding their mental health instead of getting help. In fact, recently, Western Australia went through a very similar question when they did their revamp of the firearm laws. And it was basically held that there was a lot of concerns from the medical profession that it turns them into de facto firearms regulators and that it was going to have more negative consequences on the whole than positive, so that they kept it more or less as it is. So the licensing and that sort of thing was part of the police. And if there was a problem with their mental health, If it came to a critical stage, then there's a facility to deal with that already.
1: I'm speaking with Jeff Borman, who's a Shooters, Fishers and Farmers Party member of the Victorian Legislative Council. You raise a number of issues there, Jeff, and I just want to go back, though. The suggestion that this change wouldn't actually make things safer, or can you understand, though, that if the coroner has said this, the coroner doesn't have a dog in the fight of, you know, whether we need to regulate or not regulate or over-regulate, he's not politically affiliated, the job of the coroner is to speak on behalf of the dead to prevent things happening in the future. And if they say that this would help to regulate gun ownership, that might reduce some of those circumstances where people harm or self-harm with a firearm, isn't that a positive? And shouldn't we listen to the coroner?
2: Well, no. The coroners do important work, and their recommendations are intended to improve systems, but they are still recommendations, and they need to be tested against evidence, proportionality, and unintended consequences. And I say unintended consequences of that it may end up with people having a negative mental health impact because they won't go to their doctor, or the doctors don't want to be, de facto firearms regulators. And also, if the suicide rate for people with firearms, and we haven't even talked about whether they're legal or illegal firearms, it's just in one big lump, is basically the same as the rest of the population, what are we actually achieving?
1: As you say, we need to do this in an evidence-based way and follow that evidence to get better outcomes for the entire community. I would say, though, that the GP is the first port of call when it comes to mental health. If you want to get recommended to a psychologist or a psychiatrist, often it is a referral from your GP. It's definitely the GP that you go through to get the Medicare support for your psychologist, psychological help. So wouldn't GPs be aware already if someone has come and spoken to them about their mental health, and wouldn't that help the system? And can't we trust doctors whose job, after all, like you say, is not to regulate gun ownership, but to manage the health, mental and otherwise, of their patients?
2: Well, the question then becomes, what is a GP able to determine? Psychiatry is a very complex field because obviously no two people are the same. And how do we identify what's a critical issue where someone might need intervention as a GP, or whether it's just someone having a hard time and just needs counselling or something like that? That's why we have the GPs actually referring them onto a psychiatrist. So actually getting the GP to try and make a determination is probably beyond, I would say, their comfort zone, if not their training. Because, as I said, in WA, they recently came up with this process, and they decided not to do it because it was simply not going to work. When you have a problem with the normal doctor-patient relationship because you don't have a patient that's scared to talk to the doctor, you're not making things any better. You're actually making it worse.
1: Well, I think that is definitely true, but I am not a doctor and I won't speak on behalf of them. We might follow this up a little bit, and I'd love to know what you think. 1-300-222-774. Do you have a gun license? How would you feel about having to get a doctor's certificate vouching for your mental health before you can renew it? Or do you not have a gun license and you think that this makes you feel safer? 1-300-222-774, because these laws aren't just for the gun owners, they're for everyone. But Jeff Borman from the Shooters, Fishers and Farmers, thank you for your time tonight.
2: Thank you, Charlie.
1: It's 22 past five. Charlie with you on 774. Now, obviously, that conversation wasn't just about the regulation of firearms. There are other issues that were raised in that story. And if that raised difficult issues for you, help is available. You can call Lifeline on 13 11 14 or Beyond Blue on 1300 22 46 36. That's 1300 22 46 36. And of course, I don't believe that anyone should be discouraged from talking to their GP as a first port of call if they are concerned about their mental health, and they shouldn't be avoided under any circumstances. It is helpful and it's a pathway to coping better with life in the modern world. 1-300-222-774 is the number to call. Coming up in a moment, what do you think of competitive ice sculpting? It is a sport. It is a competitive sport, and we are going to speak to one of the few Aussies that actually competes. That's coming up shortly, but first, let's check the roads with Dan Velling.
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4: Traffic.
5: Charlie, the Hume Freeway, a crawl north from the M80 Ring Road. 35-minute delays up towards a collision prior to Craigieburn Road. Consider Sydney Road into Craigieburn. Monash Freeway, it's busy out of the Burnley Tunnel to Warrigal Road. Then watch out for a collision that's in the right lane soon after Ferntree Gully Road. Accident in Listerfield. Listerfield Road closed between Napoleon Road and Wellington Road. And in Melton, avoid Coburn's Road between Barry's Road and High Street due to a police incident. Use Ferris Road or Station Road. That's the latest traffic and transport at 23 past 5.
4: Everything Melbourne.
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1: 25 past five, Charlie with you on 774 ABC Melbourne. Coming up later, we're going to announce today's winner of two tickets to the State of Origin, courtesy of our Sound of Melbourne competition. But we've been talking about proposed tightening of our gun laws to suggest that you have to produce a doctor's certificate vouching for your mental health, or at least just saying that you've had mental health issues or concerns about your mental health before renewing your gun licence. What do you think? 1-300-222-774. The shooters and fishers and farmers don't like the idea, but what about you? 1-300-222-774. Jay in Ballarat, what do you think of the proposal?
6: I think it's a fantastic idea. I am sadly a member of a suicide support group, having lost a family member to suicide. And you only have to, sometimes I stumble across an American support group, you only have to look at the number of people that die by suicide with gunshot wounds.
1: Yes, one of the things often pointed out when it talks to when we talk about the US and the unfettered access to guns is the fact that it's believed by many over there self-harm is of greater concern even to the community than harm that can be done to others. Thank you, Jay, in Ballarat. And I'm sorry to hear your story, but hopefully you're getting the support and help that you need. And remember, you can always call Lifeline or Beyond Blue if you are facing issues that you need help with. It's 25 past five. Charlie Pickering here on 774 ABC Radio Melbourne. Coming up shortly, we are going to be talking state politics with Benita Kolobos. Plenty on the agenda today. We've been talking about who's got the best neurodiversity policy, which is competing in the last couple of days. I wonder if that was just a good opportunity to get away from talking about how bad the polls are. One Nation just sat back and let the polls do the talking for them this week. Well, we're going to talk state politics in a little while. But first, have a listen to this sound. That's not our Sound of Melbourne for today. That's not your chance to win two tickets to State of Origin. That's coming up later this half hour as well. That sound is a chainsaw, but it's not sawing wood. It's sawing ice. I'm talking about ice sculpting. And you'll be able to watch a professional ice sculptor work his magic at the Frankston Fire Festival this Saturday. I'm sure not affiliated in any way with the Fire Festival that was subject of that controversial documentary a few years ago. This is a completely different Fire Festival in Frankston. And I'm joined now by Kevin Capucci-Staro, who is a competitive ice sculptor. And today is the first day I knew such a thing existed. Good afternoon, Kevin.
7: Good afternoon, Charlie.
1: So tell me, I got into a whole bunch of sports when I was a kid. No one ever handed me a chainsaw and a big block of ice and said, knock yourself out. How did you get into sculpting ice?
7: You never got into it?
1: No.
7: Jeez, where were you?
1: I missed out.
7: You must have been behind the door or something like that.
1: Maybe.
7: No, look, I'm a chef by trade, and just after I got out of my apprenticeship, I was working in one of the hotels. And the chef at the time was a competitive carver. And he said, listen, Knackers, do you want to give me a hand? I did. He told me it was an easy way to pick up women. I believed him. And it went from there. I must have missed that course, though.
1: Oh, so it wasn't, the ice sculpture wasn't for the ladies?
7: No, it hasn't worked for me. Oh. It hasn't worked for me so far.
1: Well, fingers crossed for this weekend at the Fires Festival in Frankston. So tell me, this has taken you around the world. What
7: yep.
1: does an ice sculpting competition look like, and where have you competed?
7: Well, okay, there's a few questions there. Different competitions vary in the amount of ice, what the standards are, what they require. Some have themes, some are open themes. Some you can go in individuals. Majority of them you need teams to go in. I'm actually putting together a team for China for next year. But where have I been? France. That's a hard one. You know, you're in the French Alps there. That's tough.
1: That's a hard road.
7: yeah. I've been up to Finland, above the Arctic Circle there. China for the first time. I was there this year. Japan. I pretty much go every year to Japan because I just love it there. Competed in Tokyo at another competition earlier this year, and with my partner,

0: my Japanese partner, Yoshihito-san. We got the grand prize. We actually won. Alaska. I go to Alaska a lot as well.
1: Wow.
0: Yeah, it was.
1: Incredible. I've got to ask you though, this is the thing that I don't get. If I've seen some ice sculptures. I've actually seen some photos of your work. They are beautiful.
0: Oh,
1: If
0: thank
1: I
0: you.
1: made something like that, I would want it to last forever. But it's made of ice and it never does. So, like, how long does it hang around for? And does that break your heart when your best work disappears before your eyes?
0: Depends where you are. If you're in Alaska, they have to bulldoze those buggers down. I was going to say bastards down,
1: Well,
0: but
1: thank
0: they
1: God you
0: have to.
1: didn't.
0: No, truly, they do. They because the festival runs till, and the same in China as well with the winter festival there, which is absolutely massive. Oh, blew my mind this year. Usually around April, May, they have to bulldoze it all down
1: Wow,
0: because
1: so
0: it's still
1: some of them
0: standing.
1: can definitely last.
0: Oh, But look, in this climate, which is warmer, a lot warmer than the Arctic regions, look, you have to understand it's two different types of sculpting. Being in an Arctic sub-zero temperature to carving here. Now, yes, the sculptures here do melt, but that's part of their beauty. You can carve something in stone, you can carve it in wood, and it's going to be like that forever. But with ice, it's got a limited lifespan and it changes as it melts. So that's the beauty. That's what you have to appreciate. Sort of like life.
1: Yeah, absolutely. There's a very Zen
0: Ooh,
1: concept to all of
0: philosophical.
1: that. Kevin Kapusistaro is a competitive ice sculptor. He's going to be at the inaugural Frankston Fire Festival. It's a free event on Saturday, 13th of June, from 4 p.m. to 8:30 at the Frankston Waterfront. Tell me something. On Saturday, what are you going to be doing, and how long will that take?
0: Well, I'll be carving. I think I'm there from 3:30 to about 8:30, and they actually, when they first approached me, I said, "Well, do you want something which is relevant to the area?" They said, "Yeah, but we've got no idea." I said, "Okay." Then I found out that seahorses actually live underneath the pier, so I said, "Why don't we do some seahorses?"
1: Beautiful.
0: Bingo.
1: Wonderful. So, if you want to see Kevin make seahorses from ice, head on down to the Fire Festival in Frankston. He's going to be there at 3:30. I think it's 4 till 8:30 is the time on the Frankston Waterfront.
0: That's it.
1: Cannot wait to see what you come up with. Thank you very much, Kevin Kapusistaro, competitive ice sculptor.
0: Charlie, thanks for your time.
1: Cheers. Have a good evening.
0: Bye.
1: It's just gone 5:30 here on 774 ABC Melbourne. In just a moment, we're going to take a look at the week in state politics with Benita Colobos. But first, what's making news tonight on ABC TV? Ben Knight.
2: G'day, Charlie. Have you ever seen a leafy sea dragon in the wild?
1: I don't think in the wild. I may have seen one at an aquarium. I do love a good aquarium.
2: Oh, they're fabulous, and it was actually that it was really opened my eyes to what's available off the coast here in Melbourne was a trip to the Melbourne Aquarium. They've got it's been a long time since I've been there, but really well set up. But only once did I see one. I think where I was snorkeling somewhere off, might have been Frankston, might have been Mortialik, but seeing a leafy sea dragon, one of our own little Melbourne gems in the wild, that was something.
1: And what a fascinating picture you're giving us a hint of your life away from the cameras.
2: Don't take my shirt off in public very often anymore.
1: So what's on the news tonight?
2: Well, it's one of those it's another one of those days where the news almost seems to kind of contradict itself. So we'll have the top story tonight is we've got worrying things going on again in the Gulf. It's both the US and Iran look like they're heading back towards, I mean, it wasn't never much of a ceasefire at all, but certainly that's over. They look like they're heading back towards kinetic conflict or even all-out war again, with new rounds of airstrikes and really ramping up the rhetoric. And then, you sort of cross to David Chow in finance a little bit later in the program, who'll be talking about how the markets are going. Yeah, we think there'll be a deal. So I don't know, it's just the difference between what is going on at military bases in the Gulf and what is going on Wall Street, I still can't understand.
1: It's almost like they're insulated from the actual repercussions.
2: Well, they seem to be doing well out of it anyway, but I
1: that's
2: guess
1: true.
2: That's why I'm sitting in here and they're sitting there. But look, it's always like to plug a good local yarn and a

0: original yarn. Michaela Ortolan has had a terrific one today on the illegal tanning industry in Melbourne. She's had a good look into that one. It's came out of the blue for me. I mean, we know about counterfeit booze and dodgy smoke shops, and no, apparently it's a thing. You can very, very easily and very, very quickly find yourself a backyard tanning bed if you want to find it, and make a booking and go and get it done. It's been banned in Victoria since 2015, and that was after a young woman died in 2007. The other states, all other states except the Northern Territory, followed the ban. But I think it's just one of those things where it's just quietly plugged along. There's obviously a demand there. I don't get it myself, but like I said, I don't take my shirt off. But it's there. And if it's policed, not a lot of people feel like it's being policed particularly well. There are some fines that are handed out, some of them are significant, but it's just one of those things where it doesn't seem to be having much of an impact, and it's obviously going to be a problem.
1: Leading up to the banning of them, everyone knew that story of the fact that they are lethal, the fact that a young woman, and she led such a brave campaign to let everyone know what happened to her with solariums, and maybe they got banned, that story is forgotten, and people think they've forgotten, they don't know, and they think it's safe to go.
0: Well, Michaela Ortolan is picking it up, and she'll have her story on the news tonight, along with all the other stuff, and I'll talk to you Monday.
1: Wonderful. Thank you, Ben Knight.
0: Thanks, Charlie.
1: Renowned coastal explorer, Ben Knight, who's going to be on ABC TV from 7 tonight. Coming up in just a moment, more of your calls, and in particular, should we need a certificate from the doctor vouching for your mental health before you renew your gun licence? Give us a call, 1300 222 774. And we're going to talk state politics with Benita Kolovos. Could there be a spill on in Victoria? There's still time before an election. Anything can happen. We'll find out. That's coming up, but first, let's check the traffic with Dan Verling.
2: 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Traffic.
3: Charlie, on the M80 Ring Road, Altona bound, there's been a collision after Fitzgerald Road. It's in the right-hand emergency lane. From that point, it remains a slow run down to the Westgate Interchange. A lane is closed on the ramp to reach the Princes Freeway towards Geelong. It's due to damage caused by a truck rollover last Saturday. In Melton, avoid Coburn's Road between High Street and Barry's Road. There's a police incident there. You could use Ferris Road or Station Road. This is now affecting westbound traffic on the Western Freeway towards the Coburn's Road exit. And the Hume Freeway is improving north from the M80 Ring Road up towards Craigie Burn Road. Delays have eased back to just 20 minutes at the moment. That's the latest traffic and transport at 24 minutes to 6.
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1: Before 6, we'll be announcing today's winner of two tickets to the State of Origin, courtesy of our Sound of Melbourne competition. But right now, how do you feel about the proposal for needing a mental health check, a certificate, before you can renew your gun licence? Steph in the Yarra Valley, what do you think?
8: Oh, hi, Charlie. I just wanted to call and say that I think it's a really bad way of dealing with the situation, especially with the day and age we are with mental health. If you look at the demographic of gun owners and hunters, the predominantly males, there's no way in hell they're going to tick a box saying that they've got mental health issues, even if they're minor, because of the fear of losing their firearms. And I think there should just be a better way of dealing with it than having to tick that box and being judged with the stigma attached, you know?
1: I think you're right, Steph, that we definitely don't want to attach stigma to anything, particularly to mental health. But unless I'm mistaken, I think the current laws are you have to self-declare any issues with mental health. So that's still there at the moment. Do we need doctors? Do we need some official assessment as part of that? It's what the coroner suggested, but the shooters and fishers and farmers don't agree with it. What do you think? 1300 222 774. Give us a call. Time now, though, for state politics, and I welcome Benita Kolovos, Victorian state politics correspondent for Guardian Australia. Good afternoon.
9: Hello.
1: Big week in state politics. The polls, obviously, in an election year, still driving everything. Genuine rumblings about the Labor leadership, the Premier's job on the line. Is there a spill in the offing?
9: Well, look, that's the question. And I think we'll probably know more in the next 72 hours. This is coming off the back. She had a pretty bad week at Parliament last week. And then this poll came out in the Herald Sun. It's by Freshwater that has like her favourability figures. I think it's minus 37 points, which is actually worse than Peter Dutton or Scott Morrison, who were considered pretty unlikable leaders. And then another stat that was really interesting in there was 62% of people that they surveyed said that she should be replaced before the election. And that included Labor voters as well. So two out of five Labor voters said that they want to see her replaced. So that's like not what she needed after a really bad week at Parliament last week. These things, they move really quickly. When Jess Wilson had her spill against the opposition leader, Brad Batten, last year, I think it was a matter of 2 days and it was done and it was really clinical. So I think, yeah, it's still too early to know what's going to happen. There's more polls coming as well, which might, you know, hurry things along.
1: So you've got your ear to the ground in and around Spring Street. The Labor members whose jobs could be on the line at this election, did they feel that her popularity is a drag on the government and that they would have better chances without Jacinta Allan as Premier?
9: That's exactly it. And I think that's why this talk kind of began again. There was that late night Parliament sitting last week where they all started worrying about what was going to happen to them. Now, you know, like it's kind of out of self-interest, right? Like these people are on pretty good salaries. Yes, it's a tough job, but where do they go after a career in politics? It's pretty hard to kind of land on your feet. So they're all probably thinking, oh, would it be better if there was someone else in charge? And, you know, it goes back to that thing in the Rudd years of saving the furniture as well. How many seats could we save if we had another leader?
1: Is that where we're at though? Like, are they really as closely fighting this election with the coalition? Because the coalition aren't exactly popular either if you look at the polls.
9: Yeah.
1: I mean, is it a saving the furniture situation? And if it is, who is there that can step in?
9: Look, I personally didn't think that they were at that point. Like we've said before, like the coalition needs 16 seats to form government. They're fighting One Nation on their right flank. So it's not a clear pathway to victory for the coalition. But there is a question of whether Jacinta Allan is too kind of closely aligned to Daniel Andrews and his legacy, and that maybe someone else from a different part of Labor with different kind of ideas of where to take the state forward would do better. The main contender, I would say, is Ben Carroll, who's the Deputy Premier. He's from Labor's right faction. He's from the, you know, outer northern suburbs. I think, you know, a lot of people have said privately he's not a big fan of the suburban rail loop. You know, others say that he's a bit more, you know, fiscally conservative, so maybe you'd see certain measures changed in that space as well. So would it be enough of a kind of stamp of difference to you know, get to the election and maybe be competitive?
1: It's we remember, you know, at a federal level, Julia Gillard was ready to go, so beloved by a lot of people. But the second she knifed a PM and took over, things got a lot harder.
9: And I think a really good point too with Julia Gillard was she was more beloved after her political life as well. And I could see something similar happening with Jacinta Allan. You know, it would be really sad though, because that would mean we haven't had a female Labor leader go to an election in Victoria. And I think that's something that's on, you know, her supporters' mind at the moment too. We have seen that, I guess, fight back against some like sexist language that's been circulating around Melbourne recently too. I think it was very deliberate as well. Her first press conference, after all of these rumours started, was in a room full of female nurses. And in the background, she had all these women behind her too. And I did think maybe this was like a subtle nod to Labor members, you know, this is probably not going to look good if you ask me now.
1: And it's safe to say that, you know, the coalition brand hasn't done well with women, particularly in a lot of key suburbs and key electorates in recent years. So that may be one of the electoral strengths that Labor have. I'm speaking with Benita Kolovos, Victorian State Politics Correspondent for Guardian Australia. One big question, though, here is, you know, we know that at a federal level they changed the rules of changing leaders in light of their Rudd-Gillard-Rudd era, the faceless men, things changed. How would it even happen if there were to be a spill at a state level? It's not as simple as just calling a meeting, rocking up to a room on the next sitting day and having a vote.
9: No, you can't do it like the Liberal Party gets to do it. And I think there's a lot of questions within the state Labor Party, whether those federal rules apply to them. And I remember when Andrews left and Jacinta Allan replaced him, there was a bit of discussion about it. So basically, my interpretation of it is if it's uncontested, so if Jacinta Allan were to say, you know what, I'm done, off you go, it could happen in that party room. But if she were to say, no, I want to fight this, it would actually have to go to a vote, not only of the party room, but of the rank and file Victorian Labor members as well.
1: Which I imagine is a circus that they don't really want in an election year.
9: No, and I think that she'd probably be more popular with the, well, she's at least more well-known with the rank and file than Ben Carroll would be.
1: And that could pose a whole other problem, that if she has this groundswell of support from the members, that makes those ructions at the top even harder to manage.
9: And I think too, she said at that press conference earlier in the week that she was all in, that she wasn't going anywhere. You know, the tough get going when the times get tough. I absolutely butchered that. But that was also a kind of sign to her, you know, her caucus that, you know, be careful. I'm not going to, you know, take this lying down.
1: Fascinating stuff. There are some other issues on the table other than the leadership of the Labor Party and the government heading towards the election. One thing on the table is some state ministers have raised concerns with the Albanese government about the changes to the NDIS. And we've been talking about some details and policies trying to redress that I'll ask you about in a moment. But how are they going with that? The Albanese government have budgetary issues they have to resolve, but it's at a state level. It's going to hurt Labor, the changes to the NDIS.
9: So this is the federal government in their budget. Obviously, everyone's been looking at the property and tax changes, but another thing in there was like a plan to really cut down the growth of the NDIS, which is, I think, like now $50 billion a year. There was one aspect which the states and territories all agreed to, which was to shift younger kids with, you know, mild developmental delays, autism, off the NDIS, but now they've gone even further in the budget. They took it to Parliament. It passed, obviously, the lower house where they've got a majority, but then the Senate has taken it to an inquiry to see, you know, how the community feel. And today the state and territory ministers basically made a submission to that inquiry and said, we are not happy and this goes a lot further than what we agreed to.
1: Does that speak to popularity in general, that if the polls maybe were better for Albo federally and state Labor really wanted to ride those coattails, then maybe they wouldn't be quite so publicly vocal in their criticisms?
9: See, I thought, you know, reading the letter, it was, you don't usually see like Labor against Labor warfare. And I was thinking about, you know, those COVID times when you had a coalition federal government and then you had Labor really whacking each other. So I don't think it's that far. They haven't gone that far, maybe because they're concerned about the polls, but I do think it could escalate. And I think the federal government wants to get this done by, I think, the first week of July. So it'll be really curious to kind of see where that goes.
1: Fascinating to watch. And one thing that's happened that we've talked about yesterday and today is it created a space for both parties headed to the election to have policies when it comes to neurodivergent kids. The coalition targeting ADHD and Labor today with announcing some changes to support kids with mild to moderate autism. It'll be interesting to see how that battle resonates. What's definitely true is the community likes more support for kids with autism. We've had so many calls today of people, even with the challenges of the NDIS, they appreciate it. It'll be amazing to see how this goes headed towards November once again. Benita, we'll be talking a lot before then. Benita Kolovos, Victorian State Politics Correspondent for Guardian Australia. Thanks for your time.
9: Thank you so much.
1: It's 12 to 6, Charlie with you on 774 ABC Melbourne. In just a moment, we'll announce today's winner of our Sound of Melbourne competition. Two tickets to Game 2 of Origin at the MCG. But first, Dan Velling, what's happening on the roads?
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2: Traffic.
3: Well, Charlie, M80 Ring Road, Altona bound. There's been a collision soon after Fitzgerald Road. It's in the right-hand emergency lane. Recovery crews are there, but from that point, it does remain a crawl down to the Westgate interchange. This is due to a lane being closed on the ramp to the Prince's Freeway towards Geelong. It's damage caused by a truck rollover last Saturday. Western Freeway, 24-minute delays from the Ring Road west to Hopkins Road. In Melton, avoid Coburn's Road between Barry's Road and High Street, closed due to a police incident. So take Ferris Road or their Station Road. That's now affecting westbound down traffic coming off the Western Freeway at the Coburns Road exit, and over in Elwood, traffic lights are on flash Brighton Road at Chapel Street. That's the latest traffic and transport. It's 12 minutes to 6.
10: Hello, Samantha Donovan here on PM at 6:05. Fears of a return to all-out war as the United States and Iran exchange more missile strikes in the Middle East. Also, the opposition leader rejects the suggestion the coalition join forces with One Nation to defeat the Labor government. And soccer fans in Mexico City getting ready for the opening game of the World Cup.
11: It's the happy face of humanity and civilization, because when we see something like a World Cup and we can manage to organise and to do something all together, it's very hopeful for everyone.
10: That's PM just after the 6 o'clock news.
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1: 10 to 6. I hope your drive home is going well, or if you're home, welcome home. What's for dinner? I'll be around soon. 1-300-222-774 is the number to call. We're heading up towards 6 o'clock. We're going to cross to the box and check in on tonight's footy game with Corbin Middlemas soon. But plenty of time for you to sneak in a call about your unofficial history of the Big Issue. Are you a Big Issue seller? Did you write for them? Were you featured in it? Would love to know. We've had some wonderful stories about this magazine turning 30 next week that's had such a profound impact on Melbourne, around Australia, and the lives of people doing it tough and are doing it so much better thanks to the Big Issue. 1-300-222-774. But first, as you know, I'm giving away a double pass to State of Origin Game 2 at the MCG on June the 17th. Every day this week, I've given away three. It's time to give away another one. All part of our Sound of Melbourne competition. You know how it works by now. We play a sound that absolutely happens somewhere in Melbourne, and you have to text us on 0437 774 774 to let us know exactly where in Melbourne you would hear that sound. Someone who did text in was Bill in Altona. Good evening, Bill.
12: Good evening, Charlie.
1: Great to have you with us. Now, you texted in. You were pretty confident that you knew where this sound came from. On a scale of 1 to 10, how confident are you?
12: Eight.
1: Eight?
12: Eight,
1: oh,
12: yeah.
1: That's a lot of confidence. Probably more confidence than the Maroons have going into game two. But
12: yeah.
1: Let's have a listen to the sound and then see if you know it. Here it is. We were told yesterday's of Puffing Billy was too easy, so we made this shorter. Yeah. And I maintain that sounds like either an Ewok or a droid from Star Wars. But that is not it. It is not from Tatooine or Endor or anywhere else in the galaxy. It is from right here in Melbourne. So, Bill, in Altona, where would I hear that sound?
12: I think you would hear it off the St Kilda Pier, the Penguins.
1: That is exactly right. Well done, Bill.
12: Oh, thank you.
1: Look, I'm told that they're now called Little Penguins, although Fairy Penguins is still a viable name to call them. But they are small.
12: Yeah.
1: That's absolutely true. They do hang out at St Kilda Pier, and you are going to hang out at Origin. Are you an Origin fan? Do you follow one of the sides?
12: I do. They say Maroons, but I prefer to say Maroons.
1: Good for you, sticking with your own way. So are you from Queensland, or do you just have picked them?
12: No, I'm Melbourne. I'm a Bulldog supporter here, but I just like Queensland. I've got a friend up there and, I just followed them since he moved up there. Yeah.
1: Well, good on you. A double pass to Origin. Maybe your friend can get a plane down and go with you to the G for game two. It should be on for young and old.
12: Yeah, it'd be great. And we've got to win this one to keep in it. So, yeah, it'd be excellent.
1: Good on you, Bill. Thanks for playing our Sound of Melbourne. And don't worry, there's one more double pass to Origin to give away tomorrow. Just tune in from 3 to 6, listen out for our Sound of Melbourne, and text us on 0437 774 774 to let us know where in Melbourne the sound is from. Thank you for joining us on Drive this afternoon. We've had a wonderful afternoon. Lots of calls on all manner of things, working through our to-do list on vets needing to connect. But we've also enjoyed the unofficial history of the Big Issue.
13: Well, I was one of the buskers, one of the circus buskers who used to work in the Bourke Street Mall. And one day a guy came down and said, we're going to start the Big Issue magazine that helps the homeless of London, and we're going to start it in Melbourne, not knowing what was going to come from it. And then when the magazine came out, I was on the front cover.
14: Felt like I was part of something important. And interestingly, it has now outlasted so many other magazines and publications. I'm very pleased that they've made it to 30 years.
15: The vendors are incredible people and they're very inspiring people.
16: When I was young, I was disadvantaged because I'm blind / vision impaired. Ended up homeless, and then it started all looking up, and all I did when I was homeless is ask for help. I always like to say when I talk to people sometimes is don't be afraid to ask for help. It can change your life.
1: That's your unofficial history of the Big Issue. A wonderful range of people whose lives were touched by a magazine turning 30 next week, The Big Issue. Chris, at the end there, not just a Big Issue seller, not just someone who now has a job helping with programs for people with disability on our rail networks, but also, we found out, is a budding radio announcer. Works in radio as well. We're going to keep in touch with Chris. He struck a chord with a number of people this afternoon. It was a delight having him as part of the show on Drive 774 ABC Melbourne. The other thing that 774 is great for, of course, is the footy. So let's cross to the box with Corbin Middlemas, part of the ABC sports team, and find out about tonight's game. The season is starting to get serious and we're starting to know exactly who we're dealing with, Corbin.
17: That's right, Charlie. We're up over halfway now, so the on-ramp to round 14 tonight. And we're already into the double-up. So we saw a few of them last weekend, and they're consistent again in the round 14 fixture. So a rematch of the round 2 breathless finish between the Dogs and the Crows. Revisited in Melbourne tonight. It was the Bulldogs on the back of Oscar Baker kicking the winner that night, way back in Adelaide in the second round of the season. And then to start round 14 tonight, we get the game again. A lot of familiar faces, 6 different players from each team from that meeting. And it comes at a really good time where both sides are in form, 6th versus 8th on the table, and both in possession of 2 of the premier players in the game. Marcus Bontempelli leading his Bulldogs, and of course the inspirational skipper of the Crows in Jordan Dawson. So a fun one under the roof on Thursday night to get us going in round 14.
1: Yeah, and the only difference in their records is a bye. You've got the 8-5 Dogs and the 7-5 Crows. The Dogs, though, it has to be said, they've reclaimed some form after a bit of a slump. They've beaten some good teams lately.
17: They have. I mean, and particularly capped off by that Hawthorn win last week. They looked like they were going to get outclassed in the first half, and yet they were sensational after the long break. That they held Hawthorn to only 1 goal from that particular stage onwards, and they've been the masters of the close finish. So 8 wins on the year, but 6 of them by a goal or less. So 3 close wins back to back to back. So beat Melbourne, Collingwood and Hawthorn in recent weeks. The Crows are an interesting study too, where they're 7-5. Obviously, they were an 18-win team last year and won the minor premiership. At this stage of the season, though, after 12 games, they're only 1 win worse off than they were last time. So they were 8-4 last year. They're 7-5 at this stage. So for all that's gone wrong and all their injuries, they're still in a pretty good position to launch in the back end of the year.
1: Shaping up to be a very good game indeed. It'll be streaming on ABC Listen and on the ABC NFL button from 6:30 p.m. We will be tuning in. What did I say? The AFL, ABC, AFL button. Goodness me, button.
17: You just can't wait for the spring, can you?
1: I'm full of Buffalo Bills preseason already. but Corbin, we'll be tuning in. Thank you for your time tonight.
17: Anytime. Thanks, Charlie.
1: Corbin Middlemas, part of the ABC sports team. Goodness me, a lot of football in my world at the moment. David Astle, evenings and a good evening to you.
18: Yeah, g'day, Charlie. How did the Big Issue go? I was listening to parts of it. Lots of stories.
1: Incredible stories and just wonderful. You know, like people have an idea of the Big Issue and they know that it helps people who are homeless or people who are jobless and they know that it is going towards a good cause. To actually hear the stories of the people that sell the magazine and the fact that for a lot of them, some of them it's the first job they've ever had. We spoke to Chris who is vision impaired and had a really rough road right up until he finally hooked up with his old man who was also selling the Big Issue, got him involved, and he's gotten a job out of it, and his life has turned around in a massive way because of it. It's great to know that it's not just money to a charity, it is a whole program that makes a difference.
18: you're seen, you have a name, and you have this network of whether they're customers or whether they're conversationalists, you're suddenly part of the community. Yeah, I've been a huge champion of it, and I've provided plenty of puzzles along the way and have given them puzzlers as well, because it's also fantastic content. I mean, let's face it.
1: It wouldn't still be around after 30 years if it wasn't a great magazine.
18: There's plenty to like about it between the pages as well. So it is just a win-win in terms of the virtuous circle. Yeah, great topic.
1: Your show's often seen as a win-win.
18: Oh, yeah. Yeah, no, we're all
1: about
18: virtuous.
1: It's one big virtuous circle.
18: Although, are we really? We're talking about, you know, even birds need to masturbate, Charlie Pickering. You realise that?
1: Yep.
18: So they often
1: bring that up with me.
18: We're talking to a budgerigar's psychiatrist a little later tonight.
1: Well, hang on, you can't just gloss over that.
18: We are talking about even birds need to do it. You know, birds and bees, but sometimes those birds and bees may be flying solo, so to speak.
1: Wow, the onanistic habits of budgerigars.
18: Of budgerigars, jabberoos, they're all up to it.

0: They're all up to it. We'll be looking at that. And then before then, we've got, what's a great book that you've read in the last 6 months? Well, here we are, halfway through the year. Any book?
1: I've actually read a work of fiction by Jimmy Buffett.
0: Oh, Jimmy Buffett.
1: It's a Salty Piece of Earth. And I've got to tell you, it is just a delight. It's a great holiday read. I'm a big Jimmy Buffett fan.
0: There you go. So all that and more on digital tonight, of course, because of the footy.
1: Wonderful. We will be tuning into evenings. I'll be tuning into the footy as well. I'm going to have two radios going. David Astall from 6:30 tonight. Thank you. Well, that's us done for today. We will be back tomorrow with Drive and TGIF. Thank you for your company today. News time.
2: Good evening, Nicholas Hines with ABC News. State and Territory Disability Ministers have accused the Albanese government of pushing ahead with changes to the NDIS that don't align with the agreements made in National Cabinet. The details from National Disability Affairs reporter Naz Campanella.
3: A stinging joint submission from disability ministers was published today by the Senate committee holding an inquiry into proposed changes to the NDIS Act. In it, the ministers said the government's draft amendments were inconsistent with commitments made by all governments in January. The bill paves the way for budget savings of around $36 billion over 4 years. A government spokesperson says all leaders had agreed to target a 5 to 6% cost growth in the scheme, which is now more expensive than Medicare. The ministers also warned the changes risks the safety of people with disability.
2: The coronial inquiry into a horror crash outside a Victorian pub 3 years ago has heard the pub didn't have a valid outdoor trading licence at the time. Laura Mayers has this report.
4: Five people, including two children, were killed following a collision outside a Daylesford pub, the Royal Hotel, in November 2023. A coronial inquiry into the incident previously heard the driver suffered a severe hypoglycemic episode before crashing into the two families. Today, the inquiry heard from the Hepburn Shire Council's Director of Development and Community, Ron Torres, who confirmed the Royal Hotel did not have a valid outdoor trading permit at the time but had applied for renewal. Mr. Torres also said the council is reviewing its outdoor dining policies. In April, the council announced the Daylesford intersection would be closed to traffic.
2: Corrections Victoria says it's reviewing how a prisoner was able to escape while on a supervised visit at his brother's funeral in Melbourne. Ethan Siderman reports.
5: 47-year-old Auriel Rukaj was handcuffed and escorted by two officers at the funeral in Keilor East in late April. Police say Mr. Rukaj helped to carry the casket before he was picked up in a Land Cruiser and left. He's been on the run ever since. Detectives say the accused drug trafficker has known connections to Albanian crime groups, but they have new information indicating he's still in Melbourne. They're urging anyone with information to come forward. Corrections Victoria says a review into how exactly he was able to escape is underway.
2: Police in Victoria will scale back forensic testing for car crimes, saying they're unable to keep up with demand. Forensic evidence will still be collected, but initial testing will only be conducted on the most useful samples. Victoria Police says it's a temporary measure while it rebuilds its forensic workforce. Motor vehicle theft claims have spiked in Victoria, according to insurance data, bucking a decline in every other mainland state. The US and Iran have traded air attacks for a second straight day, with US President Donald Trump warning again, if a deal isn't reached, strikes will continue. John O'Wakely reports.
6: US Central Command says its attacks targeted military surveillance capabilities, communication systems and air defense sites across Iran. Explosions were reported around Tehran and southern areas along the Strait of Hormuz. Iran responded by launching new strikes on Bahrain, Kuwait and Jordan, where US military bases are located. Tehran also announced it would keep the Strait of Hormuz closed for all shipping. Donald Trump says Iran's negotiators are playing Washington for suckers and that attacks will continue if a deal to end the war isn't reached.
2: Two men from the Uyghur ethnic minority from China have been sentenced to death in Thailand after being convicted of a bombing in the centre of Bangkok in 2015. Asia editor Karishma Vyas reports from Bangkok.
7: The men from the northwestern Chinese region of Xinjiang were convicted of bombing the Erawan Shrine in central Bangkok, an area popular with foreign tourists. 20 people were killed, including 5 people from mainland China and Hong Kong. More than 120 were injured. Both the accused are expected to appeal the sentence, according to a defence lawyer. While no group claimed responsibility for the bombing in 2015, security experts say it was an act of retaliation

0: All right, are you ready for a little bit of magic coming up? There's a magic quiz just around the corner. That's at 7. And then a little later, we'll have a magician in the house. And that magician is going to make things disappear right before your eyes on radio. It should be compelling audio experience. I'll do my best to use my words as Mum told me to do as a 4-year-old. But I'm hoping that you've got a few magic stories to share with us as well. We do too. We've got some tickets to give away to Barbara Streisand a little later. And that's all about toy stories, the quiz, and a little bit of self-love amongst the budgerigars and the parrots. Yes, it is a rarely studied area of animal behaviourism. This is the whole idea about a little bit of self-love, self-care and self-pleasuring. Would you believe we all do it? Budgerigars do it, macaws do it, and there's more and more research to suggest the reasons why birds indulge in such a behaviour. That's on the menu. So too is the story of the Williamstown Literary Festival. Now, this is coming up very, very shortly, and I would love to know from you. Here we are, 6 months into 2026. Give us a tip. What's a book that you've loved? What is a book that's a real standout? It might have been something you read late last year, in the last few months of reading, in living memory. What is a book that you've enjoyed? Love to hear from you. 1300 222 774. I've got some tips that I've enjoyed in the last 6 months. Love to hear from you too. 0437 774 774. As you can probably tell, all the way from parrots to magic and a little bit of coping with grief and doom scrolling, it is a full show. But let's find out what's happening right across the Melbourne network with Dan Velling from Transport Victoria.
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3: G'day David, M80 Ring Road, busy run both directions through St Albans and Sunshine North due to separate collisions at the moment. Altona bound, there's one between Furlong Road and Ballarat Road blocking the two left lanes. Greensboro bound, it's approaching Sunshine Avenue also in the left lane. And remain slow off the Ring Road down onto the Westgate interchange. A lane closed on the ramp to reach the Princes Freeway, damaged during a truck rollover last Saturday. South Yarra, watch out for a collision on St Kilda Road, city bound at Kingsway, blocking a couple of lanes. And in Elwood, traffic lights on flash, Brighton Road at Chapel Street, so proceed with caution. That's the latest traffic and transport. It's 22 minutes to 7.
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1: Evenings with David Astle.
0: Okay, so a couple of tips that I am very happy to share with you, books that I've really loved. Now, I know there was a lot of controversy about the David Cezalé book, Flesh, the winner of the Booker Prize. And whether you love or hate the book, he is an intriguing writer. And the book that I read before Flesh came out was late last year, and it's a collection of stories that are interconnected, and it's sublime. It's called All That Man Is, and it follows a different man in each story, but at a different phase in life, getting older as the book progresses in a different part of the world, out of their comfort zone. And it just traces male psychology in really clever and ingenious ways. I'd have to say that is one of the books that I've really enjoyed over the last year or three. Another one is Percival Everett. Have you come across his work? He's an American writer. He won, again, the Booker, I do believe, or should have. I think he should have, with James, which was a reimagining of the Huckleberry Finn story from the African perspective of Jim. But in the book The Trees by Percival Everett, which came out in 2021, I have never read a book like it. It is a book that combines gothic horror, comedy, and a deep analysis of the racial divide within America, and it's all put together largely through dialogue. It is a scintillating book, about 240 pages. I could not believe what a dazzling feat of literature it was. That's The Trees by Percival Everett, All That Man Is, and tomorrow is the Potboiler brilliant. I say Potboiler because it is such a brilliant book that it's so easy to read. And sometimes I think a book that is easy to read is a potboiler, when in fact the opposite is true. This is a book that is about two kind of, or three. It's a romantic triangle, and it follows the lives of these three as they create alternative universes. It's by an author, and I'm just getting her name up. Her name is Gabrielle Zevin. Tomorrow and Tomorrow, Tomorrow. It came out a couple of years ago, 2022. Again, absolutely immersive, wonderful book of multiple worlds. There are three. What are yours? 1300 222 774. Let us know about the books that you've been really enjoying. Because coming in very, very shortly, we'll be joined by the director of the Williamstown Literary Festival, who's got some great reads, some great authors, and some great events that you can be part of. A tune before we get there, and this is a little bit of Crying in the Chapel. We've had a lot of the wedding themes this week. This is Peter Blakely. Welcome to Evenings. Give us some book tips.

0: Crying in the chapel or snivelling in the nave, wherever you might be. I hope you are in a happier mood than Peter Blakely. We are talking about books. We're going to kick off with books because there's a very big book event that's coming up tomorrow down at Williamstown. We'll be opening the doors there and telling you what you can sneak in and get to see. Some big names, some new names, some great workshops, all that's coming up. But just to enliven the chat, feel free to give us some tips along the way. If you want to call in and tell us about a book that's grabbed your imagination, fiction, non-fiction, maybe you're a reader to your children. There's a children's book you'd like to mention. 1300 222 774, and you can text in on 0437 774 774. It's 7:45.
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7: Evenings with David Astle.
0: I'm glad you're sitting down, Alice Reid, because I'd need to tell you, looking at you, to say you've got one more sleep.
8: And then the
0: circus begins. Yeah. It's a three-day circus and it's happening just down the road over the river at Williamstown. You know all these details, but I'm just hoping you're not in denial of those details. This is your first fest. You and Rita Irani are putting it together.
8: That's right.
0: Congratulations for
8: taking on
0: the mantle.
8: Thank you.
0: And I have to say, looking at the program, I don't want to get ahead of yourself, but I have to say congratulations. I think you've got a fantastic program here.
8: Yeah.
0: Lots of very familiar names and some really exciting ideas and sessions.
8: Yeah. Yeah. We were incredibly lucky to get some of the names that we've got on this year's lineup. It's a really strong and varied program, I think. Rita and I are both very happy with it.
0: I mean, Sean McAuliffe and Stephanie Alexander, the big names are up front. But for those who love a good read, so much behind that. Evelyn Araluen, the recent winner of both the Stella and the Miles Franklin. I think it was the Rot, didn't it win the Miles Franklin? Am I right in saying that?
8: No, it won...
0: it won a Premier's Award.
8: Yes.
0: It did win
8: yes,
0: a Premier's
8: that's
0: Award.
8: Right.
0: You're quite right. Louise Milligan from ABC, a journalist, but is also an author. Plenty to go up, but I'm interested to know how you begin to plan. I mean, you and Rita are sitting down. You've got, this open slate of 3 days and an open roster. How do you even begin to plan a literary festival of this size?
8: Well, first of all, Rita and I actually only started about 5 months ago, which
0: that's
8: was
0: even scarier.
8: Yeah, an incredibly short timeline. So we had to move quickly, and we decided the first thing we would do would be to contact a whole list of publishers that she and I put together, whose books we were, fans of, get them to send us a pitch document of all of their releases between, say September 2025 and June 2026. We had a look through anything that caught our eye. We got them to send us a copy. We had a read. Then we started to discuss books and authors that might work together.
0: That's the other side to it, isn't it? It's matchmaking.
8: Yeah, that's right.
0: It's one thing to have Sean McAuliffe. Does that to say that he's going to fly by himself, or would he do work really well with someone like Andy Griffiths, who's also a fabulous name and author? Could you put those two under the same marquee roof? Could you put Stephanie perhaps with someone like Costa? I mean, just imagine what you could do. So this matchmaking is part of the feng shui as well.
8: Yes. So that is definitely part of it. The other thing that we needed to consider and definitely wanted to consider was spotlighting and showcasing local authors.
0: Mm-hmm.
8: So those who either live, grew up, or have a connection to the

0: inner west of Melbourne. I think we've ended up with over a quarter of the authors on the program.
1: So look, I've bandied around a few big names. Let's talk about a few emerging names. I'm reluctant to use that term because in a way they've emerged. They're writers. They're in published form. I know that Chloe Wilson is one of those. She's very much an established writer now. Her first novel, The Thornbacks, just getting into that, about these two stepsisters who catfish these toxic males. They're morticians themselves. I mean, the premise, I can't believe Netflix is not already nibbling.
0: Yeah.
1: It is dark and delicious. She'll be there with her new novel.
0: Yes.
1: Let's talk about a few others who might be less familiar to listeners across Melbourne.
0: Well, it's interesting when you talk about, you know, literary matchmaking, mm-hmm. because we did in fact decide that we would pair Chloe with another writer, Lucy Nelson, mm-hmm. who released a book of short stories called Wait Here. I believe it was longlisted for the Stella this year,
1: right.
0: but it kind of circles the lives of girls and women and their relationship to motherhood or, you know, having a child or being childless. And there were a lot of kind of strange and eccentric characters.
1: Mm-hmm. Very
0: among
1: much
0: those
1: in
0: stories.
1: Sort of Chloe's same kind of palette as well.
0: Yeah, so we thought Lucy and Chloe together would make a great panel. So they will be appearing together in an event called Women Who Won't
1: mm-hmm.
0: or Women Who Don't. Oh, gosh, I'm so sorry.
1: That's okay.
0: Had a total blank.
1: No, that's right.
0: talking about women in fiction who defy, you know, societal norms, gendered or otherwise.
1: That's right. So not behaving by according to all the norms that we expect. Love to hear from you. If you've got some books that you've been loving, or maybe there's you've been along to the Williamstown Literary Festival, as I have, and I've had lots of pleasure down there, either as a guest or as a fan of reading. 1300 222 774. If you'd like to join us, give us a tip. What have you been reading? And if you want to send a text, you can do that too on 0437 774 774. Some recommendations coming through, people who've been enjoying. This one is Dave is in Traralgon, My Brother Jack. Yeah, the old, the classic. So is it George Johnson? I think it might be. Good on you, Dave. And this one, hi, David, and hi, Alice. All the Light We Cannot See by Anthony Doerr.
0: D-O-E.
1: It is a beautiful book. Also, Eucalyptus by Stephen Hopper. So not the Murray Bale. This is Eucalyptus by Stephen Hopper. That might be a non-fiction book. I don't know that one. Is there a book that you've read in the last year or so that really wowed you, Alice?
0: Well, I suppose for the past 6 months I have been deeply ensconced in reading for the festival.
1: What a thoughtless question that was.
0: It was pretty fun for a while and then it started to feel like work.
1: Yeah.
0: But I have been thinking about what my standouts were from those books that we read, leading up to the festival. Yeah. I'd have to say one for me was Arborescence by Rhett Davis.
1: It's a great title.
0: Yep. He's a speculative fiction writer. Mm-hmm. And I suppose it touches on cli-fi.
1: Mm-hmm.
0: I think the tagline is where the trees are not what they seem. There's kind of this.
1: Oh, I love the sound of that.
0: Yeah. He will be appearing on a panel of speculative fiction writers. And the other book that I thought was really strong from a writer who will be appearing on that panel, Mantle by Romy Ash. Mm. Again, it's
1: Is that a graphic novel?
0: No.
1: No, okay.
0: No.
1: So Mantle by Romy Ash, another one. So
0: yes.
1: Love to hear about the variety. You've got events happening in the gardens, is that right? Or events happening for kids as well? Let's talk about some of the different facets of the festival that people can enjoy.
0: Yes, so we do have a couple of events that are external to the town hall, which is the main venue of the festival. There are two happening on Williamstown Beach itself. One is called Across the Sea. That is a guided audio walk. It's put together by an audio artist called Camilla Hannon. Basically, it's a audio love letter between two communities of ocean swimmers, one from St. Leonard's on Sea in the UK and the other in Williamstown. So participants can pop in their earbuds and listen to this story of, the experience of swimming in the ocean whilst they're walking along the beach. We also, following

0: that event, we have an event called the Swimming Salon, which takes place at the Williamstown Swimming and Lifesaving Club. They have this gorgeous historic club building. It's early on a Sunday morning. You know, the fire will be roaring.
1: Yeah, it'd be great.
0: You can get like a coffee and a hot chocolate and listen to readings from three different authors on the themes of swimming and the ocean. And then following that, we encourage, but it's not compulsory, attendees.
1: To strip down, hop in the togs and plunge in.
0: Yeah, pretty much. Yep.
1: Make sure that fire keeps crackling, will you?
0: A wintry Sunday morning. And it has been a very popular event in the past.
1: I go down there quite a lot as a cyclist because it's a favourite run of ours all the way through town to Altona Meadows and back kind of thing. And I just, doesn't matter the season, there are always the diehards out there. Right. I mean, summer, it's legions. Winter, it is the true believers.
0: Yeah.
1: But they're always there. You can get, that's some, one thing you can guarantee. So glad that the swimmers are included, the ocean lovers. Then in the town hall itself, which is a Warren, it's a perfect place for a literary festival. Are there some events for kids? I noticed that Lee Hobbs and Andy Griffiths are on, so there must be events for kids.
0: So we do have a few kids programs this year.
1: Mm-hmm.
0: Some will be taking place in the Williamstown Library, which is just next to the town hall. Among them, we have a multilingual storytelling event that's happening on Saturday morning. After that, we have an event called Paper Tales, Stories on Wheels, which is bicycle-powered storytelling. I'm not quite sure what that will look like yet, but I am excited to find out.
1: If you want to know what happens in the end, just keep pedaling.
0: Something like that.
1: It's like fitness and storytelling. I love that combination.
0: I think it's the presenter who's on the bike. Everyone else are just witnesses to the event.
1: Okay. Now, Joel Dean has got in touch, I think, I love Joel, a great writer, a former speechwriter as well. Lisa Gorton's new collection of poetry, Mirror Landscape, is highly recommended, David and Alice. It includes new poetry in a selection of Lisa's previous books. She is one of Australia's best poets. Good on you, Joel. Thanks for listening in. And someone else has asked about, I'm sorry, excuse my ignorance, but what is speculative fiction? I suppose another way of asking is, how is speculative fiction differ from science fiction? How do we best explain it? Alice, I can help you out if you need help.
0: I think it is a pretty highfalutin way of saying science fiction, right?
1: Although it is a bit, for me, speculative fiction is, while it does belong under the broad umbrella of science fiction, it's more built on the cornerstone of what if.
0: Mm.
1: So what if trees were complicit? So yes, there's a science fiction element to it, but in a way it's more of a fable. Or more of a, let's just flip one reality, a bit like magic realism, and imagine if this was the case, how that would alter the narrative and the world around the characters.
0: I mean, okay.
1: Yeah.
0: See, I would have gone the opposite way. Speculative fiction is the umbrella under which science fiction falls.
1: Oh, I love this. I mean, hey, how about you come in after the festival, once you've had a good rest and a really good detox and you've gone to found some suns, and let's roll up our sleeves and get into this.
0: Let's unpack this.
1: Hi there, David and Alice. The Things We Never Saw, We Never Say by Elizabeth Strout. She's amazing, actually, because her books are so slim and yet they're so observant and so wise.
0: Mm.
1: I'm not saying that size matters. I'm saying that she has that ability to make things quite mundane seem illuminated. She's an amazing writer. But there are so many amazing writers. There are poets involved. Maxine Benaber-Clark is there.
0: Yep.
1: Journalists. There's lawyers. There's teachers. There's and Anna Crean, who's a wonderful writer. Her most recent novel was Acts of Grace, which I really enjoyed. She's part of the festival as a moderator.
0: She will actually appear in an event that I'm really excited about. It's called Eulogy for the Internet.
1: Mm-hmm.
0: It is a reading performance event in which we have four writers taking to the stage and offering up, I guess, reflections and provocations about the state of the internet, what it used to be, what it has become.
1: I think the word incitification might be mentioned.
0: Yes,
1: having a
0: absolutely.
1: Wild guess here.
0: Yeah, incitification is in there. It was part of the program copy. Yeah.
1: Yeah, that's true. That would be true. Hey, look, congratulations in anticipation. I know that's premature, but I know what a Herculean task you and Rita have taken on. And looking at the program and looking at its diversity and its multi-sessions, there's a lot of imagination, there's a lot of enthusiasm, and there's a lot of love in what you've put together.
0: Oh, thank you, David.
1: Congratulations. If you'd love to get some tickets and find out more, all you have to do is head to Willie Fest, Willie Lit Fest, all one word, willylitfest.org.au. You can purchase tickets at all these events we've talked about and many others that we didn't get a chance to get around to. And a big shout out to all those involved. That's Rita Hirani and Alice Reed, but all the volunteers and everyone who's come together to make this miracle happen. Get on down because it happens from tomorrow. Tomorrow evening is the opening event, is that right?
0: That's right. Tomorrow evening we have Stephanie Alexander at the Centenary Theatre. And then we have an event called Stereo Stories, which is live music and memoir in one.
1: It's been lovely to meet you. And let's do that roll up our sleeves and get stuck into speculative fiction when you get a breather. About a month's time. Thanks for coming in.
0: Thank you.
1: That's Alice Reed. Get to the Willy Lit Fest. Click on now and book a ticket.
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2: Yes, well, hello and how are you? Philip Clark with you on ABC Radio. This is Nightlife. It's Thursday night. It's the 11th of June. Good to be with you. First hour of the program, 6 past 8 in Western Australia. South Australia and the Territory, it's 24 to 10. We're right through the Pacific, courtesy of Radio Australia. Hello to everyone in Port Moresby, 6 past 10. In Tonga and Samoa, 6 past 1. In Tuvalu, Fiji and Kiribati, 6 past midnight. In Port Vila, 6 past 11. And right around the world, of course, courtesy of the internet, the Nightlife program is heard everywhere, as you know. No problems with reception tonight. So the transmitter person, whoever he is, hopping around with a leather bag of tools, he's got the night off. Someone said he's the hardest working man in radio, which is probably right, given that there seem to be transmitters everywhere, needing

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2: Yes, well, hello, how are you? Philip Clark with you on ABC Radio. This is Nightlife. We are right around the country. There are no transmission problems in terms of maintenance tonight, so you should be getting us loud and clear everywhere you are. How are you? Second hour of the program is underway, 6 past 11, 6 past 9 in WA, South Australia and the Territory. It's 24 to 11, right through the Pacific with Radio Australia as well, as we bring you the program tonight. That was interesting, wasn't it, about the volcano and Mount Tambora? I'd never heard of it. Some listeners had, but not many. And I suspect that if you wanted to have a fun quiz, what was the biggest recorded volcanic eruption in history, you wouldn't get too many people saying Mount Tambora, but it was, and it did cause massive global climate change. 1-300-800-222 is my number. Coming up in this hour, Paul Bongiorno will lead the Nightlife News breakdown for us. We've got The Secret World of Ants, looking forward to that. And we'll talk to Ting Ting Lu about what's going on with the latest and with Taiwan and the United States in our foreign correspondence spot. In footy results, by the way, the Crows have flogged the Western Bulldogs by 10 goals, and the Rabbits have absolutely flogged the Broncos.

Yes, well, hello, and how are you? Philip Clark with you on ABC Radio. This is Nightlife, and we're into the third hour of the program. Thanks for joining me and dropping in on... It's 6 past midnight, 6 past 10 in WA. In South Australia, in the Territory, 24 to midnight. Shouldn't be any problems with reception at all tonight, so, gee, the maintenance bloke must be happy. Haven't got a call out. Don't have to get up the mast and fix anything tonight. So that's all good news. So you should be receiving us well. I hope so. Wherever you are, 1-300-800-222 is my number. Give us a call if you'd like to play the Mighty Challenge, because we've got 25 questions, 5 categories, and off we go. Coming up in the last hour of the program, by the way, issues of the day. Look, there'll be things you want to raise. Happy to talk. Couple of things around. Should the government extend the fuel excise cut, do you reckon? World Cup gets underway. It's being billed as the biggest and most expensive World Cup ever. I mean, I know we're getting behind the Socceroos, but I was saying to someone today, apart from Matt Ryan, if you only dip into this sport occasionally, do we know many of the Socceroos? I don't know whether I could, off the top of my head, go past Matt Ryan, but... There, but you might have some different thoughts about it. Give us a call in the last hour of the program, and we can have a chat about that. Dave's disc's on the way too. Dave tonight paying tribute to that genius songwriter Jim Steinman, who wrote many more songs than he wrote a lot of songs that you know, and you didn't know that he wrote them, if you know what I mean. So we'll talk some more about that in the last hour of the program. But in the meantime.

Saxon king met a devious fate, but he's being recreated in the south of Australia on a giant quilt. So we'll tell you that story coming up in the second hour. But we'll kick off with the quiz. Play along, 1300 800 222. If you've joined for the first time, you get 1 point for each correct answer. So everyone is in the draw to win who scores a correct answer, up to 2 points per person. That's coming up next.

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1: Breakfast with Bob Murphy and Rochelle Hunt.

0: Doesn't that give you World Cup vibes? The shoulders, they've got a little shimmy going on, Bob Murphy. Good morning to you.
1: The hips don't lie, Rish. The hips don't lie. So thank you for that opening tune, Shakira. The World Cup, it's on. It's started. It's happening. We've been cranking it up for a couple of weeks now, Rish. It has arrived. Mexico is taking on South Africa. Mexico, breaking news, is on the board.
0: Yep.
1: 1-0. Mexico, good morning to you, Melbourne. And Mexico.
0: Good morning,
1: and
0: everyone.
1: And South Africa.
0: Are you already into it? Is it on in the background? Have you been counting down the sleeps like we have? Are you working from home today and are you a little bit happy about that just quietly? Because that whole thing of can you watch it? You know, will it be on at your workplace? Will you be watching it? Will you be listening to it? And how do you side-eye it? So, yeah, welcome to World Cup fever. It has officially commenced. Let us know if you're watching it, 1-300-222-774, because we are all in. We've got ourselves excited about it.
1: I'm not sure if I'm all in or if I've just talked myself to being all in, but all of a sudden I'm watching documentaries about soccer players and I'm looking at reels of old goals. But I'm into it. I'm really excited about it. And that's not just because the Bulldogs got absolutely belted by the Adelaide Crows last night and I need a bit of a palate cleanser. I'm not saying it's because of that. It's just good timing, Rish. It's great timing.
0: And it's the vibe that we need at the moment. I think globally, collectively, it does bring everyone together. It brings a bit of excitement and we just enjoy that moment. So let us know how you're celebrating. 1-300-222-774. Are you all in at the moment?
1: Just, I don't know how you want me to play this, Rish.
0: Uh-oh.
1: But look, one of the great things about soccer, football, the world game, the beautiful game, is the crowd chants.
0: Oh, I know.
1: It's really sort of synonymous with football.
0: Mm-hmm.
1: So in the terraces and the, you know, these rhythmic beautiful chants and they can be pointed and cutting. And I'm a bit self-conscious about Australia and the Socceroos.
0: Ours is just pretty gross.
1: I don't know if I'm comfortable with Aussie, Aussie, Aussie, oi, oi, oi.
0: Where did that even come from?
1: I don't know, but I'm not really. It doesn't fill me with patriotism. I've got to be straight up with you. Now, that may offend some people, but, you know, I'm sorry, but that's the truth. Sorry with an asterisk.
0: I'm sensing that you have an alternative, Bob Murphy.
1: I'm just workshopping something at the moment and just throughout the show, I just want to sort of drip feed it in.
0: Oh, great.
1: Okay, so look, again, this is why pencils have erasers, but you've got to start somewhere.
0: Mm-hmm.
1: So here's where I'm at the moment.
0: You've been practicing.
1: Yeah. Beat them. Beat you. We are the Socceroos. Now, okay, it's not amazing, but now close your eyes and imagine 50,000 people in Mexico City chanting it and then jumping because you've got to jump, and I'll jump with it. It's like, beat them, beat you. We are the Socceroos. Beat them, beat you. We are the Socceroos.
0: It's not bad. It's better than oi, oi, oi, but it's a bit, I was going to say childish. Is that wrong? That's quite offensive, isn't it?
1: No. I mean, it's pretty basic. But anyway, let me know what your thoughts are. If you think it's worth sort of adding to or building on, or even better, if you've got a better alternative than beat them, beat you, we are the Socceroos, by all means, 1-300-222-774.
0: I think it goes without saying that we need something new other than Aussie, Aussie, Aussie. Like, we really do. That's, like, so embarrassing.
1: Yeah. Or have I just completely missed it? Do our national football teams, do they have better chance that I just don't know about? I don't know. Maybe there is. I could be naive. It wouldn't be the first time. It won't be the last. 1-300-222-774.
0: 20 minutes away from 6. Good morning. It will be 19. It's going to be warm again, partly cloudy for you.

0: Today Melbourne. So here's another debate to chuck out there, whether it be looking for a new chant. So big cars, big utes, you know, the big kind of American style.
1: I crossed paths with one yesterday and thought to myself, that is a big ute.
0: You feel quite dwarfed sometimes. Yeah, they're massive.
1: They're pretty gaudy.
0: So, well, some people like them and need them, and they are one of the most popular cars on the road now. So those big utes are outselling a lot of other cars. However, they do pay more. So big utes and big utilities, they pay more in road tolls. So the average car, the small car, costs $24 to use CityLink for a day pass. Those big utes, it costs them $52. So the...
1: What constitutes a big one?
0: I think, like, so it's got a dual... Oh, you're going to really push my car knowledge terminology.
1: Are we going to use the word chassis today?
0: We might use the word...
1: Oh, excellent.
0: I can't even say it, chassis.
1: It's a fun word to say.
0: It is. So I think it's got to have, like, the dual cab, like, back, front seats and back seats.
1: Two axles.
0: Maybe.
1: With a cab chassis and weight between 1.5 and 4.5 tonnes. They're not words that I use very often, but I'll say it again. So any two-axle rigid vehicle with a cab chassis, you can just see it's just not my native tongue at all. But the weight of these cars, between 1.5 and 4.5 tonnes.
0: So they pay twice the amount to use CityLink than a normal-sized car. However, the Shooters, Fishers and Farmers Party has come out and said that's not fair. These people need these cars. They shouldn't be charged based on the axles and they shouldn't be charged on the weight. It's just not fair.
1: So is that because of the comparison? So a Tesla weighs between 1.6 and 2.5.
0: I had no idea they were that heavy.
1: No, neither did I. A Land Rover weighs up to 2.8. Toyota Camrys weigh about 1.5. So is it? So their argument is it being unfairly targeted.
0: Yeah, absolutely. So if you drive one of those big utes, one of those big cars, those sort of American-style trucks, do you feel like you're being unfairly targeted? Do you think that the tolls are unfair? And I guess the thing is they put a lot of stuff in them.
1: Okay. So there's the weight of the car and then these utes have the ability to then load up and expand on that tonnage.
0: So if you're driving to a tonnage, is that a
1: don't
0: word?
1: It's close enough.
0: Let's use it. Say it enough and say it with some kind of conviction.
1: Yeah, that's it. Go all in on it.
0: So if you're in one of those big utes right now, do you feel like these tolls are unfair? What do you think? 1-300-222-774. Let us know. And chants. Okay, Bob, so you've thrown out some more chant ideas. We're asking you, do you have a better idea for another chant? Stephen says, Aussie, Aussie, Aussie, go, go, go would be better.
1: Better than the old one or better than mine? Just, sure. You know, just feels like that's...
0: If it's going to be an Aussie chant, it has to be beat yous.
1: Ah, yeah.
0: Macca's in Pakenham. Good morning to you, Macca. We're talking about whether or not it's unfair for utes, big utes to pay... Sorry, Marcus, to
2: I'm
0: pay...
2: Marcus, I'm in Pakenham, yeah, sure.
0: Is it unfair for big cars to pay more?
2: Well, it depends how they are. I think CityLink have really done the dirty on most people who've got dual cab utes. Now, by dual cab utes, I'm talking Hilux, that sort of thing. I'm not talking the big American things.
1: Yep.
2: Now, I had a van, a Toyota Hiace van, for a long time. That was car rates. I then had a Caravelle. That was car rates. That was a 7-seater Volkswagen Caravelle. I then had a dual cab ute. That's commercial rates. Now, a dual cab ute is basically instead of a Ford Everest, you've got a Ford Ranger. So the Range Rover type Everest. I think that was car rates. But if you had a ute, which is the same thing,
0: yeah, right.
2: That's commercial rates. But if I had a 2.5-ton Land Rover or Range Rover, that's car rates. And so I've always said it's so unfair.
0: Yeah, interesting. Okay, so you agree with the Shooters, Fishers and Farmers Party in that it's about what the car's being used for. Marcus, interesting. Thank you. Let's have a chat to Rocky, who's in Reservoir, to see what Rocky thinks. Rocky, do you agree with Marcus?
3: I do. Yeah, look, I drive a Toyota Hilux single cab, so you can only fit two people in the vehicle, and I've got an aluminium tray, which it's, on the road would be one of the lightest vehicles around, and yet I get charged double. So I don't think it's got anything to do with the fact that it's a dual cab or how heavy they are. It's just Citylink just wants to charge whatever they want for tradies.
1: Bit opportunistic, you think, Rocky, being targeted, the tradies, unfairly?
3: I think so. Like I said, my ute, when it's empty, is one of the lightest vehicles around, and yet if I go from Reservoir to the Mornington Peninsula, I get paid double.
0: Gosh, it's a lot, isn't it? And to those nuances that you've got to take into consideration there. Rocky, good to get your thoughts on this. Thank you, mate. You have a great weekend.
3: Thank you.
1: Got a couple of texts here, Rish. The big ones you're talking about, like the Chevys and the Dodge Rams, are actually registered as trucks. I appreciate that text because that's what I was referring to, the those big gaudy ones that I saw yesterday. This also came through. I drive a basic Ford Falcon ute and get charged commercial rates higher than regular vehicles just because it's a ute. So that's a little bit like what Rocky was talking about. So if you've got a view, you feel like you're being dudded, or if you feel like that's fair game by Citylink, let us know. 1300 222 774.
0: Should big utes pay higher tolls? Yeah, what do you think? 1300 222 774. A little later this morning, Raf is going to go into some big details on social media and some of the research that's come out from the Murdoch Children's Research Institute on the social media ban. So it's been in since the 10th of December. So, a good six months or so that the social media ban for under 16s has been in place. But this new study from the Murdoch Children's Institute found that young people who spent at least 2 hours a day on social media are more likely to have mental health side effects.
1: Mm-hmm.
0: So it was about 1,200 school students that they studied. And
1: okay,
0: they were,
1: so decent, like 1,200, okay.
0: Yeah, they were asked to self-report their usage and their mental health. So I'm just wondering, you've got a child in that age bracket and has been a part of that ban.
1: Mm-hmm.
0: Have you noticed any difference in their mental health, their behaviour, their mannerisms?
1: Sort of usage, it's probably come off a little bit. Nothing obvious.
0: Mm.
1: Nothing obvious. But that's one. That's a small sample size. I'm fascinated. I'll be listening to Raf this morning to hear more about that study, because 1,200 Melbourne students, that's a proper research study and something we should all be concerned about.
0: When you get off social media, like, I've often questioned whether or not I should just take myself off it. Like,
1: A detox.
0: Or just get off it altogether, because it is such a time sucker. And I find myself watching someone unpacking a dishwasher or something just completely stupid. And I'm like, who have I become?
1: Mm. What am I doing?
0: What am I doing with my life?
1: I told you we had a Winnebago holiday years ago, and it was a 12-week trip, and we thought, okay, well, let's make a bit of a stand. We'll ban screens for the whole trip. Now, the first 3 days, all five of us were crawling up the walls a bit. It was like a detox. Mm. It was like, oh, and then after day four, it's like the sunshine came out. It was like there was a total change. And you literally smell the roses.
0: Wow.
1: But, how is it in your world? 1-300-222-774.
0: 10 minutes away from six, the World Cup is underway. Mexico is on the board. They have scored. If you are watching it, if you are all in, let us know. 1-300-222-774. And keep those calls and texts coming in about utes. Do you think it's fair that utes pay more in road tolls? 1-300-222-774. It's Friday.
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4: Breakfast with Bob Murphy and Rochelle Hunt.
0: 10 minutes away from six. So we've got the World Cup on the telly here on the side. So if either of us sound a little bit distracted today, it's because the telly is...
1: What?
0: Because I've got to stop saying huh. I say it all the time. Anyhow, it's on in the background. Is that unprofessional of us? to have...
1: None of us. We're documenting the times that we live in through an audio medium. Rich, that is an outrageous question to ask a colleague. Having said that, for everyone else, is it unprofessional for you to watch the World Cup at work? Are there TV screens in your office? Should there be TV screens in staff rooms, in places of work?
0: If you're
1: is
0: working
1: it slack?
0: From home.
1: Is it lazy? Is it unprofessional?
0: If you're working from home right now and you've got the World Soccer on, you can change the World Cup on. You can change your name, but just give us a buzz and let us know. If it's just there in the background, if you've sneakily got it on at work in the background, or maybe your workplace is one of those, this is an opportunity for team building and let's bring everyone together. I wonder how workplaces are feeling about this.
1: Let us know, 1300 222 774. That is the phone number to call. The other number you need to know, Mexico are holding on to a 1-0 lead currently against South Africa, and one player has already taken a dive and rolled around, pretended to be injured, got back up, full of health. That's my analysis.
0: That's the
1: so
0: only
1: far.
0: Bit about soccer that I don't enjoy is that, I mean, I'm all for a good theatrical performance.
1: Here's the bit that I don't get, Rish. So because, you know, the value of a goal in soccer, it's so huge. I get it.
0: Yes.
1: So with the value so high, athletes will do anything to get that advantage. So I understand that they, you know, they sort of play it up and they go for a bit of a dive. But when they start rolling around and, oh, I'm in agony, and then the umpire or the referee doesn't pay the free kick and moves on, and then they like, still keep rolling around. I'm like, no.
0: Show's
1: up you
0: over.
1: Get now. Like the,
0: show's over.
1: The theatre's over. Come on,
0: it's
1: back
0: so
1: into it.
0: Full on.
1: And they get up and, oh, yeah, playing again.
0: There's a little bit of that sneaking into AFL.
1: Oh, yeah, more than a little bit. Heaps of it.
0: So are you watching the World Cup? Let us know, 1300 222 774. Should it be on in the background? Maybe that can be our verdict question today.
1: Oh, I love it. Is it unprofessional? Is it slack? Is it lazy? But the question is it unprofessional to watch the World Cup at work? Let us know, 1300 222 774.
0: Let's take us back. We've been reminiscing.
1: We have been reminiscing. We've been sort of touching on the euphoria and the pain of sport and soccer. We've had Roberto Baggio's his the penalty miss. We've had Diego Maradona's the hand of God. We've had Dennis Bergkamp's glorious finish.
0: I loved
1: and,
0: that.
1: And I think it's about time. It's about time we played something a little bit closer to home, just to get us in the mood for the Socceroos, you know, because beat them. Beat yous, we are the Socceroos, but no one did
0: it. No
1: one did. No one did it better than Timmy Cahill.
5: The Netherlands in front, but Australia looking for a quick comeback. They've got it. Tim Cahill, astonishing.
1: The only thing missing from that beautiful left foot volley from Tim Cahill, probably our greatest ever Socceroo, was in the aftermath of that goal. Imagine all of those fans jumping and beat them. Beat yous. We are the Socceroos. Beat them. Beat
0: now
1: them.
0: That you've added yous
1: we are the Socceroos.
0: And Socceroos, I don't mind it. I didn't like it before. That little tweak that came through on text to take it from you to yous, maybe I'm on
1: See,
0: board.
1: See, this is why it's the people's show, because you start something, sure, it's just a big lump of clay, and then we start sculpting it into something that's beautiful.
0: So let's talk basketball.
1: Ooh.
0: Wowzers.
1: Holy mackerel.
0: We've been talking about the Knicks. We've been crossing to New York. Their NBA finals are underway. The Knicks have been breaking records left, right and centre.
1: So they haven't. The setup is they haven't won it since 1973. So they haven't been there for a long time, the New York Knicks. They've been a basket case for the last 25 years or so. They're in the finals. They're up against San Antonio. They win the first two. San Antonio wins the third game. And in game four, San Antonio are up by 29 points.
0: At what, halftime?
1: It was a fair way in. Yeah, it was a fair way in.
0: Yeah.
1: It's being called, I mean, we live in the sporting world now of everything's either a choke or a goat. You know, it's like there's no in between. But having said that, it is being touted as maybe one of the greatest sporting chokes by a team of all time, by San Antonio, for being up so much at such an important game. And it came down to the final seconds and the Knicks were good enough.
5: Brunson gets it, fires up a three. Shot no good. The chip, it's gone! It's gone! It's gone! With 1.2 remaining, Knicks take the lead. OG Anunoby, and it's 107-106.
6: Bedlam here.
0: Do you know what I loved about watching parts of that? It's not only how close it was and the fact that he tapped it in. It's the crowd when strangers just hug each other and go completely nuts. It's such a good thing to witness.
1: It does add an element to it, basketball, because the spectators in that first row, they are right there.
0: Yeah.
1: They have the same view of the coach. They're right. They can trip the players up at different times. Anyway, so that was a spectacular finish to game four. So the Knicks lead the series 3-1. It's almost, I mean, it would be one of the most stunning turnarounds in world sport if the San Antonio Spurs were able to get themselves off the canvas. It was celebrities as far as the eye could see. Taylor Swift was there in a very cool pun T-shirt with her mates. That was cool. Stevie Nicks, spelt K-N-I-C-K-S. Nice work, Tay-Tay. But it was Jerry Seinfeld was there. It was all of them. But Ben Stiller, well, he was caught by a camera in the aftermath of Knicks glory.
7: What'd you say, Ben?
8: Oh, my God.
9: What a team. Come on.
7: You ever seen anything like it?
9: No. I can't believe it. I mean, I do believe it because this team. And, yeah.
8: I mean, biggest game.
9: Most insane comeback I've ever seen.
0: I don't know what I enjoyed watching the most, which is whether it was that little tap in at the end or celebrity spotting. Like, I was like, ooh. They were everywhere.
1: Someone posted a video of there was a missed layup by a New York Knick, and Larry David is in the front row and does this big theatrical fall. Like, that is an episode of Curb Your Enthusiasm right there, happening in real life.
0: So more locally, the ARIA Hall of Fame, we know we had some new inductees. They were all celebrated last night. There was everyone from Kate Sobrano, Vicar and Linda, Spiderbait, The Living End, Jenny Morris.
1: Oh, that's awesome.
0: And Grimmel was remembered as well. Here's just a little highlight of the ARIA Hall of Fames last night.
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0: Please join me in welcoming the most magnificent Vicar and Linda Ball into the ARIA Hall of Fame.
1: Call me Coca-Cola. My little sister too.
2: Oh, man. Victoria represents in the ARIA Hall of Fame. Gosh, I love Vicar and Linda. And Jenny Morris. I loved her so much growing up.
3: So cool. Congratulations, one and all, worthy recipients of the ARIA Hall of Fame.
2: Absolutely.
3: What's happening with the weather today,
2: It's going to be nice again. No, man. 19, T-shirt.
3: Oh,
2: yeah.
3: Balmy.
2: Yeah. It's going to be a little bit cloudy.
3: Sheepers.
2: But it will be 19 for you today, Melbourne.
3: Okay, beautiful one for a Friday. Coming up on early AM, US President Donald Trump, he has called off today's strikes on Iran. So you'll get all of that on AM. Coming up after the news at 6 o'clock, the verdict, and we are asking you the question. We've got the World Cup on in here because we are documenting the times we live in this audio medium, as I've said before. But is it unprofessional for you to watch the World Cup at work? That is the verdict question today. Keep those calls, keep those texts coming. Right now, time for the news.
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5: We're sitting in the car with the engine running because we have no power. I have to say, I don't know what we'd do without 774.
4: It's when and where you need us. 774 ABC Melbourne.

0: Good morning, Melbourne. That will wake you up. Yes. Some worthy nominations inducted into the ARIA Hall of Fame last night. Spider-Bait being one of them. Kate Sobrano, Jenny Morris, Vicar and Linda. Artist after artist. Big representation Gourmal. From Victoria as well.
1: Yeah. Huge night for the ARIAs.
0: Yeah.
1: Well done. One and all.
0: Oh, so good to celebrate. 19 for you today, Melbourne. It will be partly cloudy. The World Cup is on, so I'm trying to keep Bob Murphy on track today. There is one eye looking at me and there is one eye looking at the tally right now.
1: It is. It is distracting, but, you know, I'm here as a vessel. I'm a conduit. I'm a conduit, Rish, for the people. They need to know what's happening around the world. They need to know what's happening in their town, but also what's happening in the World Cup. And I can tell you that Mexico is beating South Africa 1-0. Currently, it's at the 50-minute mark, so we're over half time.
0: Gosh, it's a long game.
1: And the only other detail I can give you is that Mexico have a player and his first name is Brian, and I just love that. It's like, Brian, cool.
0: It's a good one.
1: He got a yellow card. Brian got a yellow card.
0: So we're asking today, should you be given the red card to watch the world? Thank you very much. Was that the right?
1: That was
0: red
1: good.
0: Card, right?
1: That was good.
0: Excellent.
1: Nailed it.
0: Thank you. Should you be given the red card watching the World Cup at work today? So is it on in the background? If you're in the teacher's staff room, if you are working in a factory, if you work in an office, a hairdressing salon, if you're a train driver, if you're a cab driver, is it okay? Or is it unprofessional?
1: Is it unprofessional? Is it slack? Is it lazy? Is it unbecoming?
0: What if you're not into the World Cup and someone beside you is right into it and you're saying, excuse me, I'm doing all of Gary's work today.
1: There's someone very close to me in my life and that person will be going to their office today and I know for certain that the World Cup will be on all the television screens in that office and she won't be into it. She won't be into
0: annoyed.
1: It.
0: She'll be annoyed.
1: She'll be annoyed. She'll just want to get to work and not be swept up in all the, oh, hey, ho, and little anecdotes about Brian's yellow card. She's not up for it.
0: What if you're working from home? Are people going to even believe that you're doing any work today? Well, that's our verdict question. Is it unprofessional to watch the World Cup at work? Let us know. 1-300-222-774. Brad Arnold, do you have the World Cup on in the background?
2: I remember Sammy J, the former presenter on this program, and I actually calling the World Cup qualifier for us to actually get into the World Cup. We were both watching the television while the radio was on, while we were broadcasting. So I would say, yes, it's okay to watch sport while you work.
1: Okay, that's Bradford Arnold's view, so we'll get other people's views shortly. But Brad, what's happening on the roads?
2: Too early for my boss to listen, hopefully.
0: Too late now, man.
2: Dumb bugger. There are delays still on Warragul Road, but easing fairly quickly through Oakley South after an earlier closure this morning between Centre Road and North Road. Traffic now getting through in both directions. A fairly clear run for the freeways this stage of the morning leading into the weekends. The Monash Freeway slowing inbound between Wellington Road and Warragul Road. A little busy for the M80 Ring Road Altona bounce, heading past Boundary Road down towards the Westgate Freeway. Traffic still down to one lane, speed down to 40. Got traffic lights on flash in Balaclava. Careful through the intersection of the Nepean Highway and Chapel Street. And if you're on the trains this morning, looking clear across the board to and from the city, plan your trip on the Transport Victoria website. That's the latest traffic and transport. Another update for you just after 6:30.
0: Good on you, Brad. Thank you. It's currently 20 minutes after 6. Catherine Muffett, media advisor at Victoria Police. Before we get into what we need to talk about, Catherine, do you have the World Cup on in the background there at the station?
3: I can hear it in the background. I'm not really watching it at the moment. It's been a pretty busy few hours. But we'll see how it goes. We'll see how England do.
0: It doesn't distract you from your work, of course. Now, two men have been arrested after breaking into a Laverton North business.
3: Yeah, so the men were caught breaking into the business. They stole a Bobcat and fled in two stolen vehicles through Melbourne's northwest overnight. So police received a report that offenders were using an angle grinder to force open a gate to a business on Little Boundary Road in Laverton North just before 2 a.m. But police found the business on a local city camera where they saw a truck and ute pulling away from the premises. A few minutes later, Air Wing were up above, spotted the vehicles, and they were travelling in convoy towards Derrimut. The duo didn't appear to know they were being followed at the time. They managed to find time to pull over to a fast food restaurant car park on the Western Ring Road.
0: If you're hungry, I guess.
3: Yeah, always time to stop. Police units on the ground were still approaching the car park and deployed stop sticks, which meant the truck was unable to set off from the area. The driver got into the utility, which then continued before the two men got out of the vehicle. Police swooped in and arrested them both without incident. So they were both taken into custody.
1: Sorry there, Catherine. I just jumped in there. I was just going to say, if not for the first, not for the last time, the stop sticks, they're undefeated. They are undefeated, the stop sticks. And there's been more arrests, Catherine, after a burglary in Yarrawonga.
3: Yeah, so three people were arrested after jewellery was allegedly stolen from several homes, which were being painted at the time across the Moirashire area. And then some of that jewellery was on-sold to local jewellers. So it's believed two tradies were contracted to complete work at several homes between January 2025 and June this year. But obviously, instead of finishing the work, they were accused of stealing goods, including a large amount of jewellery. So officers from Cobram Crime Investigation Unit executed search warrants at a home on Zorro Drive and at a business on Belmore Street in Yarrawonga, where three people, two men and a woman, were arrested and several pieces of jewellery were seized. They've been charged or will be charged on summons, but police will allege in court that the trio stole from four homes, but it is believed that the work was carried out in several more. So as inquiries are ongoing, we're urging anyone who believes they may have been a victim of a similar crime or anyone who may have any information to contact Crime Stoppers.
0: Good on you, Catherine. Thank you. You have a good weekend.
3: Thanks, you too.
0: Catherine Muffett, Media Advisor at Victoria Police. It's coming up to 23 minutes after 6.
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4: Breakfast with Bob Murphy and Rochelle Hunt.
0: Good morning, a top of 19, partly cloudy. The World Game. The World Cup has commenced. I'm going to have to ask a lot of really embarrassing questions today.
1: I've got you covered.
0: So Mexico is up.
1: Yes, Mexico is currently beating South Africa 1-0. It is the 57th minute. And a Mexican player, I don't know the name of, has gone down clutching a right ankle. And his right ankle was not touched to my eye.
0: And Brian received a yellow card.
1: Brian received a yellow card.
0: Can I ask? Okay, this
1: it's like
0: is
1: a warning. So
0: a
1: you
0: warning
1: get
0: card.
1: You get 2 yellow cards in a row.
0: You're
1: and
0: out.
1: You get a red. You're off.
0: And then you're off.
1: Yep.
0: Okay, all right. So today's verdict question is, we've got it on in the background. I'm learning. I'm asking my colleagues questions.
1: Yep.
0: But is it okay for your colleagues to have the World Cup on in the background, or is it unprofessional to watch the World Cup at work? That is our verdicts question today. You can text either yes or no to 0437 774 774, or you can give us a call, 1300 222 774.
1: I'm a bit torn. And I'm not just playing it up because it's our verdict question, but I arrived at the verdict question with, well, yeah, like, life's hard enough. Like, give people a break. If they want to have the World Cup on at work, it's just it's an easy sort of something just to watch. It doesn't hurt anyone. And then as the mornings kind of progressed, I'm like, how would I feel if I went to the GP this afternoon, I'm having a chat, and then the doctor's eyes, I just catch the eyes just drift up over my shoulder and I turn and the World Cup's on behind me. Like, how do I feel about that? Maybe not so good. And then what about people who aren't into it? They get swept away with it.
0: Well, that is our verdict question today. Is it unprofessional to watch the World Cup at work?
7: Well, good morning, Judge. How are you today?
0: So if you're working in an office, in a factory, if you're in the teacher's staff room, if you're in hospo, if you're a driver, Is it okay or is it unprofessional to watch the World Cup at work? So SBS, who we know are hosting, who are showing the World Cup, we're going to be speaking to one of the commentators in about 10 minutes' time. They're kind of running this satirical Watchers' Rights campaign.
1: Oh, okay.
8: Over the coming weeks, millions of Australians will be asked to do the unthinkable. Work. Would you rather hear a stadium erupt or hear from Gary in finance about some spreadsheet that he's just put together?
9: Would have been an email, mate. Yeah.
10: Read the room, Gary. Yeah.
9: What about school kids?
10: Yeah, whatever.
0: Why is it always Gary? Even I said Gary. Gosh, if you're feeling vindicated and your name is Gary, you are seen today. All right, if you're a boss, you've got staff members, you've got employees, they want to watch it, you don't want them to watch it, or maybe you're embracing it. Is this like a, you know, does the hierarchy come into this?
1: Are there bosses out there who go, oh, great, I have to be the fun police today to turn the World Cup off?
0: Or is it, I'm going to turn this into a team bonding exercise? I can't say team bonding without pulling a stupid face. Yeah. But, you know, everyone, let's get together.
1: Organised fun.
0: And Gary's like, I don't want to
1: do this. I'm not into it.
0: I've got stuff to do. Susan Geelong, good morning.
11: Good morning. So I have a story. 6th of November 1999, I gave birth to a beautiful baby boy while my husband watched the World Cup.
1: Uh-oh.
11: And believe it or not, I'm really sorry to my ex-husband, but his name is Gary.
1: No way.
0: And he's your ex-husband.
11: I'm sorry, Gary.
0: Oh, my. Did you have words at the time, Sue?
11: So it was in Dublin, and it was a pretty hefty labour because I gave birth to a pretty big, big baby. And the World Cup was going on, and nurses were coming in with champagne for Gary, and I'm just like, what the hell is going on? And I'm trying to push out this baby. At one moment, I did get told to pause, but that wasn't his fault. I think it was a crucial moment. But, yes, I think that tops it.
0: So you were asked to pause pushing just so you could watch a crucial moment in the World Cup.
11: And I think that it must have been a very crucial moment. And he was a good guy, but,
1: Sue,
11: I pushed the baby out during the World Cup.
1: Well, congratulations to you, Sue. Were the doctors in on this? Were they watching the telly as well?
11: They actually were. They did turn around every so often and look up at the screen. I'm like, hello, I'm here.
0: I'm trying to push a baby outside my vagina. Could you please pay attention?
11: I'm trying to deliver something here. It wasn't a ball, though. It wasn't a goal, but maybe it was a goal. I got a beautiful goal.
0: I can't believe your ex-husband's name is Gary as well.
1: Unbelievable. So
11: when I heard you guys, I was like, I'm sorry, Gary, but his name was Gary.
1: That's great. Thank you for the call. Sue in Geelong, if you can top that. I mean, it's a high bar. 1-300-222-774. I am turning my attention to the medical fraternity. This is a text that has just come through. Regarding sport at work, sure, I managed to watch all of the Ashes cricket by putting my phone at an angle next to my computer screen, and my patients were none the wiser. Susie, GP.
0: So what if I wanted to watch the Met Gala? What if I wanted to watch some red carpet event?
1: So now we're getting into the nub of it. Why does sport
0: get a yellow
1: get
0: card?
1: The,
0: no,
1: get
0: a green
1: the
0: card.
1: Green light.
0: Yes.
1: The gold card.
0: I'll learn my cards.
1: Yeah. Why does sport get the green light?
0: I don't know.
1: It's a very important point you raise, Rish. So this is the beauty of calling in, because the verdict is a yes or a no. If you text in 0437 774 774, it's a simple yes or a no. There is no nuance. There is no little shade. It's just yes or no. But if you want to call us, explain your view, 1-300-222-774. That is the verdict question. Is it unprofessional to watch the World Cup at work? Let us know your view. On the other side of the 6:30 news, we'll be talking to a former Matilda right now. News.
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0: The weather's going to be glorious. Where are you planning on walking?
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14: Good morning, Natasha McFarlane with ABC News. A giant PFAS class action has been launched against chemical manufacturer 3M in Victoria's Supreme Court, which the ABC understands includes hundreds of businesses and organisations. Elise Kinsella has the details.
15: The class action is expected to include claims for compensation that run into the billions of dollars. In court documents, the plaintiffs allege 3M concealed its knowledge of potential environmental and health risks associated with its PFAS products. It is the second major Australian PFAS case against 3M. The federal government is claiming $2 billion compensation in separate action. 3M says it will defend itself in both cases. It says it didn't manufacture PFAS in Australia and ceased sales of the products at issue in Australia around two decades ago.
14: The US president says he believes Iran's supreme leader, Mojtab Khamenei, has approved a deal with the US that would trigger the opening of the Strait of Hormuz and the lifting of an American blockade on Iranian ports. When asked by a reporter at the White House whether Ayatollah Khamenei had approved the deal, Mr. Trump replied, "I understand the answer is yes." It follows a social media post in which Donald Trump said he'd cancelled more strikes on Iran due to the progress of a deal. Iranian state media says nothing has been agreed to yet, but Donald Trump says a signing could happen this weekend.
16: We just made a great settlement of the war with Iran, and we're going to be subject to finalization of documents. We should get done over the next few days. Probably have a signing maybe in Europe.
14: Families of the victims of an Air India flight that crashed last year are urging India's accident investigators to complete their investigation. South Asia correspondent Rachel Clayton reports.
17: It's been 1 year since London-bound Air India Flight 171 crashed seconds after takeoff in India's west. Of the 242 people on board, only one person survived. A further 19 people were killed on the ground when the plane crashed into a medical college dormitory. A preliminary report last year found the engine fuel switches flipped, causing a catastrophic loss of thrust. An interim report explaining where the full investigation is up to is due today. Rachel Clayton, ABC News, New Delhi.
14: To news back home, a Senate inquiry into the government's proposed NDIS changes has revealed more than 350,000 people who would have access the NDIS will have to find supports elsewhere. The department has projected that 240,000 existing patients will be removed from the scheme, but an additional 110,000 people who are not yet participants but would be over the next 5 years will be diverted from the scheme. The figure includes children with developmental delays or autism being moved onto the Thriving Kids program. The state government has announced the former VicRoads headquarters in Kew will be demolished and redeveloped, but key details about what will be built there remain unclear. The government says the move will deliver more homes than originally planned and open up new public space, but is yet to confirm how many homes will be built or how tall any new development will be. Federal MP for Kooyong, Monique Ryan, has previously called for the site to be used for social and affordable housing. A government spokesperson says demolition begins this week and is expected to be completed by mid-July. And to sport, soccer's FIFA World Cup is underway with co-hosts Mexico facing South Africa in Mexico City in front of more than 80,000 people. The ABC's national sport reporter David Mark has more.
18: The opening ceremony at the Azteca Stadium featured fireworks, a giant World Cup trophy, and performances by numerous singers, including Colombian superstar Shakira. It preceded the kickoff between host nation Mexico and South Africa. It's the first of 104 matches played across 16 cities in the USA, Canada, and Mexico that will culminate in the World Cup final in July. David Mark, ABC News, San Francisco.
14: Mexico is currently leading South Africa 1-0. To the weather, there's a strong wind warning for Port Phillip, the west coast and central coast. For the state, areas of morning fog, mainly in the east, mostly cloudy across the ranges with isolated light showers or drizzle. A dry, warm and partly cloudy day elsewhere. For Melbourne, partly cloudy today, a top of 19. Tomorrow, rain increasing in 17. Sunday, partly cloudy and 15. Right now in the city, it is 14 degrees. ABC News.
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20: 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We've banned the under-16s from the socials, so is that working?
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2: Good morning, it's Brad from Transport Victoria. Just spotted a collision inbound on the Hume Freeway. It's in Epping just after Ahearns Road. So middle lane is currently closed. Delay starting to build fairly quickly back towards Craigieburn Road East. If you're inbound on the Hume Freeway, maybe take that Craigieburn exit. Use the Hume Highway through Summit and Campbellfield down towards the M80 Ring Road instead. Once you're on the Ring Road, the main delay is Alternabound from the Western Freeway down towards the Westgate Freeway with some ongoing works. Speed and lane restrictions in place approaching those entry ramps. The Monash Freeway building through Berwick and Narre Warren, and looking a lot better for traffic up and down Warrigal Road through Oakley South after an overnight closure. Traffic now getting through between Setter Road and North Road. If you're on the trains at the moment, it's looking clear across the board. There will be some works happening this weekend on public transport. Planned works impacting several train lines, including a closure of the Metro Tunnel all weekend. It starts at 8 o'clock tonight. Check out the Transport Victoria website for details. That's the latest traffic and transport. More soon. It's 24 to 7.
0: Good morning, Siobhan Blewett from Frey Capital. What's happening in the world of finance?
22: Hello, Rochelle. Good morning, Bob. Well, markets are going up. There's a

0: deal pending, we hear, and a signing ceremony in Europe. So markets are scant on data, but up they go. Dow up 1.8% at 50,800 at the moment. NASDAQ finished up 2.5% at 25,800. FTSE in London was up 0.5%. France up 0.4%. And Germany, a bit more muted, up 0.06%. But the Bitcoin price, off it goes, up 3%, $65,000. Iron ore up 0.2% at $101.65 US a ton. Now, BHP and Rio had a stonkingly good performance in New York, up 6 and 4.6% at present. And the oil price down 4%, $86.21 US a barrel. Gold's up 2.3% at $4,230 US an ounce. Aussie dollar is buying 70.5 cents US, which is up 0.7%. And watch out for SpaceX to list. The pricing there is $135 a share. And the SPY suggests we'll be up 144 points or 1.7% on the open. Happy Friday.
1: Have a great weekend, Siobhan. Thank you. A top of 19, it will be partly cloudy for you today, Melbourne.
2: And it is Friday, so it is a verdict question day, and ours is World Cup flavoured today. Here it is. Is it unprofessional to watch the World Cup at work? Full disclosure, we have it on. Mexico are beating South Africa 2-0. We've got some text here, Ish. No, you can't watch it at work. Catch the scores in your break. That's from Anonymous. And Danielle says, tell you what, if I went to the hairdresser and they were watching, I probably wouldn't be feeling too happy. So keep those texts coming. Give us a call, 1300 222 774. Is it unprofessional to watch the World Cup at work?
1: Didn't think about hairdressers. If you've got foils in and they're left in too long, that's not what you want. After seven, we're going to look into a new report that's come in from the Auditor General, and it's looked at those driver distraction cameras. So are they saving lives? Are they making us safer, or is it just a way to create revenue? It shows that these driver distraction cameras actually brought in $89 million since they were launched just in 2023. So do these cameras save lives, or do they just generate money? That's after seven. Let us know. 1300 222 774. But yep, we've got the World Cup on. It is underway. It's already started. Shakira, she got those hips going and has wowed the world with the opening ceremony. As you said, Mexico is up 2-0 against South Africa in the first match. The Socceroos take on Turkey on Sunday afternoon.
2: Lydia Williams, former Matilda Olympian and five-time World Cup competitor, she is commentating the World Cup with SBS. Lydia, hello to you, and let's get straight to it. The Socceroos, will they get out of the group stage?
3: I mean, I really hope so. I think it's going to be a tough tournament and group no matter what. I would love to see them do the upset against the US.
2: Yes.
3: And my pick is that they do get out of the group. So, yeah, that's what I'm hoping for.
1: That's exciting to know. So who are our biggest threats, do you think?
3: Oh, I think, you know, I think Turkey is the strongest team in the group, and I think they'll get through to the next round. And then really, I think, as I've kind of figured out, it's kind of a little like pot of death for the other three teams. So I think the Socceroos have an advantage because there is mandated drinks breaks now in between each half.
2: Mandated drinks breaks.
3: Yeah, so, you know, basically it's almost a game of quarters now, which I think is going to work well for the Socceroos with Popper really taking that tactical kind of stance, and it's going to really break teams' momentum for that drinks break. So I think Socceroos are going to find that to their advantage.
2: And it's a different looking World Cup, isn't it? So if we want drama, we need look no further than the FIFA World Cup, because there's always high drama, but there's more teams than ever. Am I right in saying it's gone from 32 to 48 teams for this World Cup?
3: Yes, correct.
2: And is that a good thing, do you think, for the World Cup, Lydia? Do you think spreading it out over 48 teams potentially dilutes the quality and the spectacle of the World Cup?
3: No, I think the great thing about, I guess, the men's game in football is that there are so many quality players from different countries that, you know, this would never get an opportunity. I mean, the fact that we can watch like Mo Salah play in Egypt and represent

0: his country at a World Cup is pretty incredible, being, you know, a Liverpool legend, basically. So I think it actually highlights the potential of new prospects and countries that may not actually get a look in during other World Cups, that this might really kind of highlight how good, you know, these certain teams are and people writing them off.
1: Mm. What about the travelling, Lydia? I mean, there's matches now in Canada, the US, you know, potentially even Mexico. Given that they're flying around, would travel impact form, do you think?
0: Yeah, 100%. I think it's really going to be, it has to be a game that's been thought tactically in every kind of way. I think the best way that teams can travel and recover is really going to help them later in the tournament as well. So I think, you know, you don't, as a footballer, you wouldn't actually get a chance to properly unpack. So you kind of always have to have that, I guess, heightened sense of not being comfortable as well. So it's going to be really different and difficult for them. I know that, you know, the Women's World Cup having a multi-country tournament had its challenges. So having three countries now definitely will have exactly the same.
2: You're listening to Bob and Rochelle on 774 ABC Melbourne. We're chatting with former Matilda and SBS commentator Lydia Williams about the World Cup. Lydia, you've played in five of these World Cups yourself, which is just an astonishing achievement, and we do not want to take any light away from that. Are there any secret Aussie traditions, you know, that link the Matildas and the Socceroos about representing our nation at the World Cup?
0: Not really. I just think it's, you know, that both Matildas and Socceroos are kind of usually seen as, you know, underrated, and probably they're going to make it to the next round through grit and determination versus, you know, flair and ability. That's kind of like the narrative, I guess, the rest of the world kind of take, which in fact helps the Australian teams perform a little bit better, because it's kind of like we are the dark horses and you never know what's going to come at you. And I think right now both Socceroos and Matildas have that little X factor of players coming through, and it can actually really, I think, shock and bring some flair back to the game and highlight these individuals.
1: Oh, I love that. And the fans, maybe that's a little bit of the X factor as well. Lydia, given the time differences, a lot of these matches, they fall smack bang in the middle of the day, right? So side-eyeing our bosses in our workplaces, is it okay to watch the World Cup at work? I mean, is it classic Bob Hawke, you know, any boss who fires their staff today is a bum? Like, are we allowed to watch it at work?
0: I think so. I mean, there's a campaign for the WRA, which is the Watchers' Rights Association, and I think that what it is highlighting is that the opportunity to bring together a workplace, to make it the 9-to-5, change it up, not make it mundane. You know, you want to watch the biggest sporting event in the world, and it really is an opportunity for workplaces to kind of get behind the hype of the World Cup. I mean, we've been lucky enough that games are being played basically from when you wake up to when you finish work, and to have that opportunity to watch, I think, is it's going to be a really fantastic time, and hopefully workplaces get on board with this and, you know, bring a little bit of flair to the office.
2: Well, there's plenty of football on offer, Lydia, but at the end of the day, I just have to ask you, who will win the 2026 FIFA World Cup?
0: Oh, well, look, my money has been on France since they made the finals the last two times. It could be anyone's game. I think, you know, obviously, Spain look really good, and I'd love to see Brazil up there, but my money's on France.
1: Great. Lydia, thank you. I think hopefully there'll be workplaces embracing this all around Victoria. Why not? And if you're working from home right now, you're probably pretty wrapped, aren't you? Lydia, thank you so much. We'll touch base.
0: Thank you.
1: Lydia Williams, of course, former Matilda Olympian, five-time World Cup competitor, and is commentating as a part of the SBS World Cup team.
2: So all 104 matches of the World Cup, they will be live on SBS and on SBS Demand from today. It's on right now. Mexico are 2-0 up against South Africa. We'll be bringing you updates on 774 throughout the day. And it does lead beautifully into the verdict.

0: question today, because it is a Friday, and this one's on you, folks. Is it unprofessional to have the World Cup on at work? Let us know. 1-300-222-774.
1: This text: embrace some fun and celebrate the international competition instead of international conflict. Send those texts through 0437-774-774. Natasha McFarlane's got the latest from the newsroom. Thanks, Natasha.
2: Hi, Rochelle and Bob. Coming up in the news at 7, a major PFAS class action in Victoria could lead to a multi-billion dollar claim. US President Donald Trump cancels strikes against Iran and says a deal is close. And soccer's FIFA World Cup is underway with co-hosts Mexico facing South Africa. Melbourne's weather partly cloudy with a top today of 19. Right now it's 14 degrees. I'll have more news at 7 o'clock.
1: Brad Arnold, how are the roads looking this Friday?
3: Delays in from Melbourne's north. There's been a multi-vehicle collision inbound of a Hume Freeway just after Ahern's Road. Looks like the middle lane's currently closed. Delays I can see pushing back towards Craigieburn Road East. You could try the Craigieburn exit. Use the Hume Highway through Somerton and Campbellfield down towards the M80 Ring Road as an alternative. It's running fairly well, a little better than the Hume Freeway through that stretch. The main delay for the Ring Road is Altona bound from the Western Freeway down towards the Westgate Freeway with ongoing work. Speed and lane restrictions in place. Once you're on the Westgate, a clear run over the bridge. A couple of cars lining up at the city exits past the Balti towards that Power Street exit ramp in particular. Monash Freeway building through Berwick and Narre Warren, and then between Wellington Road and Warragul Road, and looking a lot better for traffic in Oakley South up and down Warragul Road after an overnight closure between North Road and Centre Road. Traffic now getting through in both directions. Looking clear for public transport too. The train network running well. That's the latest traffic and transport. It's 12 to 7.
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1: It'll get up to 19 for your Friday today, Melbourne. It will be partly cloudy. Plenty for us after 7.
0: After 7 o'clock, Rish, do driver distraction cameras, do they make us safer drivers or is it just revenue raising? So have you changed your behaviour? We'll dig into that. They catch you on your phone or not wearing a seatbelt. And a report from the Auditor General came out this week, and in Victoria they've raised more than $89 million in fines since July 2023.
1: 1-300-222-774. Do those cameras make you a better driver, or are they just making the state money? Let us know. 10 minutes away from 7. So over the last couple of weeks, the generosity of Melbourne has just been incredible. We launched the Meals for Melbourne campaign. It was all because of John, who rang in to Raf. People have been dropping off food. They've been dropping off things at virtual pantries as well. If you want to physically drop that food off here at the ABC at the cafe, today is the last day that you can do that, Bob. So we've been collecting food, but at 4 p.m. today, that is our cutoff for physical drop-ins. Of course, you can still do it virtually.
0: You can still do the virtual?
1: Yep.
0: Yep.
1: But if you want to drop into South Bank, 4 p.m. today is the last chance to be able to do that. But as we said, you can do that virtual. There's a virtual pantry. And for more information, just text the word meal to our text number 0437 774 774. But let's see what's making news.
0: Gemma Carter from the Geelong Advertiser joins us every Friday. Gemma, good morning to you. We've been chatting a little bit about utes. It's making some news today about higher road tolls for some utes.
7: Yeah, so there's a parliamentary inquiry to consider if charging utes more to use Melbourne tolled roads is unfair. So we're talking about those bigger utes, those oversized ones, those American-styled ones. They're charged more than a standard car on CityLink. For a day pass, it's $52 versus $24 for a car. So the Shooters, Fishers and Farmers Party, they're arguing that, well, a Tesla weighs more than a Ford Ranger and it's not about wear and tear on the road. And if you drive those kind of utes for private reasons and non-work vehicles, that it is unfair. But the Greens on the other side are saying, well, these are bigger, more harmful cars. They take up more space, there should be a cost.
1: So this has really caused a bit of outrage on our text line the moment we discussed this, Gemma. And people on their way to work driving some of these cars and these utes that we talk about, here's just two of them, right? One says, those utes are a menace. Take them off the road. Bring back the old Kingswood ute. I'm not sure whether that's going to help, but anyhow, that's a good opinion. Another that says, I drive just a basic Ford Falcon ute and I get charged commercial rates higher than regular vehicles just because it's a ute.

0: cute. It feels like the nuance between, does it have back seats or no back seats? Do you have stuff in the ute? Is it used for work or are you just using it as your family car? All of that mixed in together has got people a bit upset.
1: It does sound like that. It's a controversial topic. I don't have a ute, so I kind of don't have a sort of strong opinion either way. But I can imagine if you do, it's a big topic for you.
0: Absolutely. Well, there is a big report that's due out today. We know Raf Epstein is going to be digging into this. And it's done by the Murdoch Children's Research Institute, looking into teen mental health and social media.
1: Yeah, so teens who use social media for more than 2 hours a day are more likely to experience depression or poor well-being, according to this decade-long study from the Murdoch Children's Research Institute. It involved 1,000 kids, or more than 1,000 kids, starting from the ages 11 or 12 and followed them as they grew up. And the study was really interesting. It found things like 12 to 13-year-old girls experienced the most ill effects, and also boys of that age also had issues as well. It's because around that time, it's in a really important time for brain development and emotional regulation. And that's what they think perhaps is the link there as to that age group and to why they're, I suppose, particularly vulnerable. And I think the study sort of really reinforces that those age-appropriate limits are really
0: essential. I wonder
1: whether
0: 2 hours is the standard too. Like, do you think how many hours a day would you lose on social media, Gemma? Sorry, that's a rough question.
2: Yeah,
0: isn't it?
1: No comment,
2: unfair.
1: Please.
2: Yes, and nor do I, Gemma. Before she turns to me, oh my gosh!
0: Now, stop watching the telly, Bob.
2: The soccer has got my attention, but Gemma has my full attention right now. Now, down at Geelong, you're a very resourceful mob down at Geelong, but there was a very special wedding, but it was at a hospital. I need to know more.
1: Yes, well, talking of resourceful, our photographer Alison Wine, she's a legend, and she was down at the hospital taking photos for the Addie Bubbs pics, the standard ones, you know, when babies are born and we take pictures and pop them in the newspaper. And while she was there, she stumbled across this excellent story. Barwon health nurse Antonia Hides was supposed to be getting married today. She's 33 weeks pregnant. But she was told earlier this week that, no, that baby was coming by a C-section on Wednesday. So they had to swap their beach wedding for a maternity ward one in front of their family and colleagues.
0: I love this. What's your photographer's name, did you say?
1: Alison Wind.
0: Does she not have the most joyful job in the world?
1: She's a legend. She is absolutely a legend. And healthy baby born on Wednesday, Florence. So it's been a really big week for that couple and they've had an amazing time.
2: Oh, congratulations to that couple. Welcome to the word, Florence. What a story that couple have, that family has, of births, weddings, all on the same day. That is quite spectacular. Now, Gemma, what is also spectacular is the World Cup. It's on here in our office. And look, it is distracting at various times. So our verdict question we've been asking today is it unprofessional to watch the World Cup at work? Do you have a view on that, Gemma?
1: Yes. I think that we should normalise watching TV inside our workplaces. In particular, I think we should not only just include sport or major sporting events, but also perhaps maybe Real Housewives.
0: Yeah. Deal or no deal?
1: I'd be happier if I was watching Real Housewives in the background.
2: Yeah. See, it's hard to argue the point on this. And look, I'm the resident jock here, and sure, sport is often the one that gets a green light in the workplace. Maybe it should be open to a broader range of tastes.
1: Gemma, I think so.
0: Thank you so much, Gemma. You have a lovely weekend.
1: Yeah, you too. Thanks, guys.
0: Gemma Carter from the Geelong Addy. I know Gilmore Girls is on 24/7 in our household, and I think if that was given a green light in a workplace that someone in my family would be at, then people would be pretty happy with that.
2: Well, it wouldn't distract me, but, you know, if you want to put the Gilmore Girls on, Rish, that's fine.
0: It's not me, by the way. Samantha's in Doreen. Hi, Samantha.
3: Good morning, Rochelle and Bob. I wouldn't be allowed to watch any television or videos or anything while I'm at work. It's a very professional government agency. And you can catch up on your tea breaks, I guess. But, yeah, it wouldn't be fair to our public that we serve.
2: Does it ever get brought up, Samantha? Have staff members ever sort of thought, oh, you know, we'd love to watch the cricket, or we'd like to watch, you know, the Met Gala or something?
3: I know one of my colleagues loves to watch the cricket, but, yeah, it's not just...
2: Played by the rules.
0: Yeah.
3: Not the
0: I reckon, though, Sam, if...

0: Harry keeps popping off to the loo for long periods of time today, that he doesn't have an upset stomach, he might be watching something else.
1: True, but the TV will be on in the break room if you want to watch it during lunchtime. But no, definitely not while we're working.
0: There's rules.
1: Serving the public, and it's got to be professional.
0: You sound like you're going for your morning walk, Sam.
1: I am, yes. Walking my dog.
0: Good on you. You have a lovely weekend. And again, apologies if your name is Gary. We do apologise. It's very stereotypical. I don't know
2: Gazza.
0: Why. I don't know why it's the name Gary.
2: It's been a great morning for Garys.
0: Give us a call if your name's Gary, 1300 222 774. Brad Arnold, how's it looking?
3: Delays at Melbourne's north, couple of incidents to clear. All lanes now open inbound of the Hume Freeway just after Ahern's Road in Epping after a 2 or 3 car collision. Delays still pushing back towards Craigieburn Road East. And then once you pass that and get onto the M80 Ring Road, there's Altona bound delays. 2 or 3 cars involved in a collision just before Sydney Road. Right lane's currently closed there. Delays back before the Hume Freeway, pushing back towards Edgars Road fairly quickly. You could try Marty's Road, Camp Road around the bulk of those delays, and it's building fairly quickly through that section. And then further around on the M80 Ring Road, there's delays from the Western Freeway down towards the Westgate Freeway, with traffic down to one lane, speed down to 40, with some ongoing works. If you're green to about on the M80 Ring Road, exiting onto Plenty Road, there's been a collision towards the end of that exit ramp. Left lane currently closed. Maybe get on a train. Running well across the board to and from the city. Plenty trip on the Transport Victoria website. There will be some extensive works, though, this weekend, Rochelle, on PT. So plenty trip on the Transport Victoria website if you're taking to a train this weekend.
0: Good on you, Brad. Thank you. We'll make sure we keep on top of that. Michael Conway, senior forecaster on duty at the Bureau. Warm again today, Michael.
4: Sure is, Rochelle. We're very much above average, so 19 for Melbourne and suburbs, but that's way above average for this time of the year. And looking like just partly cloudy today. There's a bit of low cloud in the creeping into the northern suburbs at the moment, and there's a bit of high cloud as well. But partly cloudy is for today. Be still warm tomorrow, looking at 17 for Melbourne tomorrow and 14 overnight, which is way above average as well. But we're getting rain coming in tomorrow with a cold front decreasing into the, probably from early-ish afternoon, increasing into the evening. It's looking at 5 to 15 millimetres through Melbourne tomorrow.
0: Excellent. Okay, Michael, thank you. So a bit of rain coming your way tomorrow. Michael Conway, senior forecaster on duty at the Bureau. Bob, after 7, we've got AI driver distraction cameras here in Victoria. We've had them since 2023, but a new report comes out shows that they are bringing in plenty of revenue, but there is still no evidence yet that they are saving lives. So do those cameras make us safer? Do they deter you? 1300 222 774.
5: And as you just heard there from Michael Conway at the Bureau, it is heating up out there for the weekend, but it's heating up on the verdict. The question, is it unprofessional to watch the World Cup at work? Keep your views coming. Right now, though, time for the 7 o'clock news.
6: Raph Epstein. Is the social media ban working? Are the teenagers in your life still on the socials? Today on Mornings, ring me. We've banned the under-16s from the socials, so is that working?
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0: $1,214 US an ounce, and the Australian dollar is higher. It's buying 70.53 US cents. And now to sport. Mexico has won the opening game of soccer's FIFA World Cup against South Africa in Mexico City in front of more than 80,000 people. The ABC's national sport reporter David Mark has more.
1: The opening ceremony at the Azteca Stadium featured fireworks, a giant World Cup trophy, and performances by numerous singers, including the Colombian superstar Shakira. It preceded the kickoff between the host nation Mexico and South Africa, won 2-0 by Mexico. It's the first of 104 matches played across 16 cities in the USA, Canada, and Mexico that will culminate in the World Cup final in July. David Mark, ABC News, San Francisco.
0: And now with more sport, here's Jared Coote.
2: Jai Arrow has inspired South Sydney to a commanding win over the Brisbane Broncos in the NRL in an emotional night at Stadium Australia. The Rabbitohs and Broncos formed a guard of honour for Arrow before kickoff after he was forced to retire from rugby league following his motor neuron disease diagnosis. South Sydney, wearing special white jerseys for Arrow, inflicted a sixth straight defeat on the reigning premiers with a 48-6 thrashing. Rabbitohs captain Cody Walker says it was a moving occasion.
3: Yeah, to see those scenes at the start of the game, I sort of had to gather myself before the start of the game. And yeah, it's devastating what he's going through, but it is quite beautiful that we all came together.
2: The Adelaide Crows have produced a stunning opening quarter to beat the Western Bulldogs by 57 points at Docklands Stadium to open round 14 of the AFL. The match was over by quarter time as Adelaide scored 9 goals to 2, just 2 points shy of their largest ever first term to lead by 41 points. The Bulldogs briefly threatened to get close, but the Crows finished strongly to win 19 goals 7, 121 to 9 goals 10, 64. And Serena Williams' first tournament since coming out of retirement has ended prematurely after her doubles partner withdrew from the event with a knee injury.
0: To the weather, there's a strong wind warning for Port Phillip, the West Coast and Central Coast. For the state, areas of morning fog mainly in the east, mostly cloudy across the ranges with isolated light showers or drizzle. A dry, warm and partly cloudy day elsewhere with moderate northerly winds freshening near and south of the ranges during the afternoon and evening. For Melbourne, partly cloudy, winds northerly 15 to 25 kilometres an hour and heading for a top of 19 degrees. Tomorrow, rain increasing in 17, Sunday partly cloudy 15, Monday a possible late shower atop of 18. Right now it's 15 degrees in the city. 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
4: 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Traffic.
5: Good morning, it's Brad from Transport Victoria. Still a stop-start around Melbourne. North, the Hume Freeway recovering fairly well down towards Ahern's Road following an earlier collision. All lanes now open, but delays at the end of the Hume Freeway getting onto the M80 Ring Road. There's been an Altonabound collision just before Sydney Road. Right lane's currently closed. A few cars involved in this one. Our crew's now at attendance. Obey those overhead gantry signs. Delays pushing back towards Edgars Road. You could try that down towards Marty's Road. Take that up towards Sydney Road and back onto the M80 Ring Road to avoid the bulk of those delays, but allow plenty of extra time. Delays around the other side of the Ring Road as well. I'll turn about from the Western Freeway to the Westgate Freeway with speed and lane restrictions in place. So getting onto those entry ramps, that's repairs that continue after Saturday's rollover. Traffic down one lane. Once you're on the Westgate Freeway, a clear run over the bridge in towards the city exits. The Monash a little busy through Berwick and Narre Warren, but otherwise a fairly clear run towards the Domain Tunnel. Public transport-wise, looking clear across the board for the train network. There will be planned works this weekend impacting several train lines, including a closure of the Metro Tunnel all weekend starting from 8 o'clock tonight. Check the Transport Victoria website for details. That's the latest traffic and transport. It's 11 past 7.
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6: Hi, I'm Melissa Clark. On AM after 8, the Defence Minister's AUKUS meeting with his UK counterpart cancelled after a dramatic resignation. And the Festival of Football kicks off in Mexico, the latest from the FIFA World Cup.
7: And after AM with me, Raph Epstein, why has VicRoads' website been down for a week? If you're struggling with a driver's test or a car rego, you're not alone. After 8:30, VicRoads will join us to tell you what's gone wrong.
8: So SBS, who we know, are showing at the World Cup. They're kind of running this satirical Watchers' Rights campaign.
9: Oh, okay.
10: Read the room, Gary.
8: Why is it always Gary? Susan Geelong, good morning.
11: Good morning. I have a story. 6th of November, 19... 19-

0: 1999, I gave birth to a beautiful baby boy while my husband watched the World Cup. And believe it or not, I'm really sorry to my ex-husband, but his name is Gary.
1: No way!
2: There ain't a lot of boys named Gary these days.
3: Oh, if your name is Gary and you're watching the World Cup today, you'll be feeling a little bit vindicated. 19 and partly cloudy for you today, Melbourne. The World Cup has kicked off.
4: It has kicked off, but just to pay homage to Sue in Geelong, maybe one of my favourite callers of all time. It just had everything. We had Irish accent, we had Gary, we had doctors watching the World Cup. It just had everything. So thank you for those for that call. Keep the calls coming. Thank you to Sue. This text came through. Pushing baby out. Woman, it's a girl. Doctors, it's a goal! Very good, whoever sent that in.
3: The fact that the doctors were actually watching the World Cup, is that unprofessional to watch the World Cup at work? And you don't have to be giving birth. Maybe you could be getting your hair coloured. Mm-hmm. You could be driving. You could be in an office.
4: Teacher's staff room. That is the verdict question today. Is it unprofessional to watch sport at work? 1-300-222-774. Or you can text us in yes or no to 0437-774-774.
3: In just a moment, we're going to look at those driver distraction cameras and whether or not they're actually saving lives and changing behaviour, or if they're just, you know, making a little bit of money. 1-300-222-774 if you have a view on that. But morning, Rob, you're in Werribee.
5: Top of the morning to you, Rochelle. Top of the morning to you, Bob.
4: Top of the morning to you, Rob.
5: Day.
4: It is a beautiful day, and it's lovely to hear your voice, Rob. You want to weigh into these?
5: I'm going to weigh into two of them. I'm not allowed to watch the soccer at all. The reason is I'm a truck driver.
4: Mm-hmm. Ah, yes, that's comforting for us.
5: So, but in saying that, the amount of people that I see on the phone, either video calls or watching movies or doing things on their phone, scares the living daylights out of me on the road.
4: Watching movies, did you say, Rob?
5: Yes, I have seen people watch movies going down the road.
4: Wowzers.
3: And not in the passenger seat, driving.
5: Driving.
3: Wow, we talk about driver distraction. Oh, Rob, well, hopefully you get a break and get, listen and watch the World Cup.
5: I'm on the road till about 8 o'clock tonight, so...
3: Drive safe.
5: I've just pulled up, no problem. Have a great day, guys.
3: Good on you, mate. Thank you. Watching movies while you're driving, there's driver distraction.
4: That's outrageous.
3: That is potentially outrageous. So if you're driving right now or you're looking at people at the lights, you know, how many times have you touched your phone? How many people have you seen on their phones? Because we know that those driver distraction cameras have been brought in to try and make us safer drivers. But the Auditor General, Bob, they released a report. And it was a pretty stern report, to be honest. It was actually looking at whether or not these driver distraction cameras, whether or not they are actually helping us. So these are the ones that take photos of you if you're on your phone or if you're not wearing a seatbelt. The report shows, they've made a lot of money.
4: Yeah. Stuart Newstead is the director of Monash's Accident Research Centre and joins us this morning. Hello to you, Stuart. So there's a lot of money being made, but is there evidence of driver distraction cameras saving lives?
6: Well, there's certainly prima facie evidence that the concept of the cameras at this stage is a good one. The Auditor General report really talks about government process in implementing and monitoring, and there certainly has identified a few issues that need to be addressed there. But if you look at there's numerous academic studies talking about the relationship between both mobile phone use and crash risk, as well as seatbelt use and injury risk. And when you're not wearing your seatbelt, your risk of being killed or serious injury in a crash almost doubles. And in fact, that's borne out in the crash statistics, where you see about 20% of fatally injured vehicle occupants are still not restrained, despite the fact that we've had mandated seatbelt laws for about 56 years in Victoria. So there's a clear relationship there. We know seatbelt wearing, if you look at a cross-section of the driving population, is very high at about 98%. But there's still a lot of people, obviously, who don't put them on when they need to. When you talk about mobile phone use, there's been lots of studies looking at the risk there, and they track people's long-term behaviour in vehicles and relate that to risk of events occurring. When we talk about just using a handheld mobile device, it increases your risk of being involved in a crash about 50%. But when you think about activities we call visual analog, where you're actually interacting with the phone, dialing, texting, et cetera, that can increase your risk sort of 7 to 10-fold, depending on your level of experience.
3: They're high numbers. Stuart, I mean, honestly, if you drive around now, it's pretty much commonplace to see someone on their phone texting. You've got to honk them at the lights because they're on their phone. They're distracted. If we're honest with ourselves, maybe we're touching our phones and texting or something as well. Is a deterrent enough? Is the deterrent of a fairly hefty fine, is there any proof that that is changing our behaviour on the roads?
6: Absolutely. We've recently looked at the effectiveness of these cameras in another jurisdiction, and there's clear evidence of the relationship between camera deployment and crash reduction at those sites. And in fact, in relation to recommendation one of the VAGO audit, MUARC is actually conducting an independent evaluation of the road safety benefits of the DDS cameras. We've recently published the first tranche of that evaluation, which actually looked at infringements resulting from the cameras and their deterrent value, so how quickly people reoffended in that behaviour, if you like. And there's certainly evidence that once you've received a fine, it does stop you getting another fine in the near future, so your time between getting offences increases. The important thing, though, is that with limited police resources, the implementation of a camera system allows much wider enforcement of the behaviour. And we know this behaviour is occurring because people are obviously talking about seeing it regularly, and we see it seatbelt non-use in crashes. And we've seen the cameras actually enable the checking of orders of magnitude more drivers on the road to do this and subsequently infringing more. So they are in meeting their intention in that way. Obviously, ultimately, we want to measure crash reductions, and that takes a while with a program like this because you have to, the program is not as large a scale, for example, as the mobile speed camera program. So it takes some time. In the other jurisdiction, it took about 5 years post-program to get statistically reliable evidence of the crash reductions associated with that program. So
3: we've got a couple of years on this one, given it's been in since 2023. Stuart,
6: well,
3: thank you.
6: We can get some results for next year, so that will hopefully put this issue to bed.
3: Yeah,
6: one
3: absolutely.
6: Way or
3: oh, well, I mean, whatever keeps people safe, right? Stuart, thank you. Stuart Newstead, who is the director of Monash's Accident Research Centre, you know, do these AI-generated driver distraction cameras, do they change behaviour? I have to say, hand on heart, I think about it now. I think, oh gosh, there might be a camera around. Rish, don't check that text.
4: So I got one recently and it was one of these cameras. It was the classic thing and it was the not wearing the seat. And I was like, I was up and ready to complain and contest it. And then I had a closer look. My passenger had the seatbelt under the armpit. I was like, ah. So for me, it has change. I'd be like,
3: it's created change. Something.
4: Yeah, I was like, oh, but that's how it can happen. But has it changed your behaviour? 1-300-222-774.
3: Brad, good morning.
1: Good morning to you, Rochelle.
3: How's it looking out there? You would always, you'd never check your phone, you'd always have your seatbelt on. You would be like the Superman of, you know, driving
4: behaviour.
3: Brad's
4: never made a mistake. Never. I'll go you one further. He levitates, he's got a halo, the whole works.
1: I have my job very much in the back of my mind when I drive, and I drive like old grandpa.
3: So do I.
1: My kids
3: nothing
1: hate
3: wrong
1: it.
3: With that.
1: My wife hates it, but I get from A to B very, very safely indeed.
4: Beautiful. What's happening on the roads, Brad?
1: Take care. If you're on the M80 Ring Road, two separate collisions. They'll turn about one right near the Hume Freeway, blocking the right lane. And there's another collision a little further along just before Sydney Road. The right lane is currently closed there as well, with delays pushing back towards Edgars Road. A fair bit of traffic using Edgars Road down towards Marty's Road. That's an alternative up towards the M80 Ring Road, so you could try that instead. A knock-on effect for the Hume Freeway itself. Those delays are pushing back towards Cooper Street. You could try that exit at Cooper Street and use the Hume Highway, Sydney Road through Campbellfield to avoid the bulk of those delays that are building quickly on the Hume Freeway, or take public transport, a fairly clear run across the board, just one service change coming through for the Mernda line. That's the latest traffic and transport. Another update for you just after 7.30.
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9: Breakfast with Bob Murphy and Rochelle Hunt.
3: We've been asking, is it unprofessional to watch the World Cup at work? A little earlier, we heard from Sue, who rang us, who was giving birth in the UK. The World Cup was on while she was mid-push.
4: Yes.
3: Her husband was...
4: Her ex-husband.
3: Gary.
4: Important detail.
3: Was watching it. But so was the doctor.
4: Yep, so were the doctors. They were watching the World Cup soccer, yeah, whilst giving birth.
3: Unprofessional?
4: Oh, that's pretty cut and dried for me. That's pretty unprofessional. It was a great call from Sue in Geelong.
3: She was so polite
4: about
3: it.
4: She was great. Thank you, Sue.
3: Oh, the Sues represent today. Sue's in Ballarat. Good morning.
10: Good morning. My story is not nearly as important as Sue's. It was my 21st and a small dinner party with very special friends in Melbourne a long time ago. Anyway, all the guys got up from the table and went into the kitchen to watch the World Cup with the chefs.
4: Well, that's just lovely, isn't it, Sue?
10: So the girls were all left at the table waiting for scores, of course, but, yeah.
3: That's like a scene out of How to Lose a Guy in 10 Days. Mm-hmm. Like, that actually happens. I didn't know that happened in real life. Are you still speaking to these blokes, Sue?
10: Of course I am. Oh. They were very special friends. I'm sort of a sport fanatic too. But, they just all got up.
3: Do you think it's unprofessional to watch it at work, though, Sue?
10: I think it is, probably. Maybe in the background you could have it on. But no, not at work.
4: Well, I feel like, Sue, that's a strong vote. It's a strong vote for no. I feel like I get a pass in here because, you know, we've got to be a bit of a conduit for what's happening around in the world. So we've got it on here. But, Sue, thank you. If you want to have your vote, give us a call, 1300 222 774. That's what's happening with the verdict. The World Cup is underway. If you do not want to know the scores, because a lot of people have been texting in about spoilers, block your ears. Mexico beat South Africa 2-0. So that happened. And what happened last night up in Sydney in the world of music were the ARIA Hall of Fame. So it might have been in Sydney, but there was a big Melbourne flavour.
11: Welcome, Waheni Tour, the newest inductee to the ARIA Hall of Fame, Jenny Morris. She's got to be loved.
12: She's got to be loved. Please welcome to the Hall of Fame our newest inductees, the Living End.
13: Please welcome the wonderful Kate Sobrano to the ARIA Hall of Fame.

0: welcoming the most magnificent Vicar and Linda Wall into the ARIA Hall of Fame.
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2: How much fun would it have been to be at the ARIA Hall of Fame Awards last night? Of course, hosted by Miff Warhurst, a huge Victorian representation. Ryan Egan, the manager at Double J in ABC Country. Ryan, look, we like to have a little competition between, you know, Victoria and everyone
3: else.
2: It's
3: unhealthy, else. Probably.
2: Yeah, I reckon we won, though. Big representation from Victoria.
4: Yes, fantastic, wasn't it? Kate Sobrano, Living End, Spiderbait, so many more. And what an amazing event to a 40th anniversary for the ARIA Hall of Fame. It's great to see those artists getting recognised. And, I wish I could have been there. But, hearing that, I was like, oh, it's just so pumped for Australian music.
3: So, Ryan, forgive my naivety here, but Jenny Morris, so I was like, yes, Jenny Morris, grew up with the hits. New Zealand upbringing. She's a Kiwi, and Jacinta Ardern, the former Prime Minister, she presented. Is that new? Has it always been New Zealand and Australian artists at the ARIAs?
4: I think it's in Jenny's case, she's done so much for Australian and New Zealand music through her her work, also within the industry as well. And she's won ARIA Awards for Best Female Artist twice, 1987, 1988 as well. She was nominated in 1992. So, you know, like, we have a pretty big tradition here in Australia of claiming New Zealand artists and acts and actors and other people. So I think we can claim Jenny Morris for this one.
3: I'm all for it. I would not want that to be misrepresented. I'm all for it. Well done to Jenny Morris. But I was like, oh, yeah, it made me, I was curious. Thank you.
2: So, Ryan Egan, let's talk about Vicar and Linda. I mean, we love them so much. And just when we think they can get no bigger, no better, I feel like they're peaking at the moment. Like, their career is getting even bigger just when we thought that it couldn't. They are just so beautiful.
4: They are, aren't they? And they've got also new music as well this year too. Mm. So not only are they being recognised for their multi-decade contribution to Australian music, all of the songs we know and love, you know, their own original albums, but their work in a whole bunch of other bands, Paul Kelly and many others. But they also have, brand new music this year too. So still really active. And, you know, I think, artists like that who are also good souls, good people.
2: Yeah.
4: If you've met Vicar and Linda, they're just really beautiful, awesome people as well. Seeing them being recognised on a stage like this is really brilliant too. And, shout out to Vicar and Linda. I mean, you know, no doubt one of the absolute legends of Australian music.
3: And Ryan, I mean, it would have been a hell of a party to go to. It would also, as the music industry does so well, would have been deeply sentimental for the ARIA Hall of Fame last night. Gouramal was inducted posthumously by Briggs, I believe.
4: Yeah, that's right. So, artist and rapper Briggs, who's from Shep, based in Melbourne as well, took the stage and inducted Gouramal, and there was also a performance as well to start the awards. And, it's still, you know, very sad to have lost such an incredible Australian artist, someone who had, you know, continues to touch people's lives with their music, but amazing to see that that induction and very, very, very worthy as well. And that music lives on forever, timeless stuff.
2: Ryan, just finally, yes or no, will the World Cup be on in the background at Double J today?
4: You know what? It will, but we've just got to make sure we don't put any of it to air.
2: Yes, exactly.
4: They're very strict on this stuff. I hope you guys have been following the rules as well.
3: Yes, we very strictly.
4: We'll be keeping an eye on it. And I got up very early with my son to watch the Mexico-South Africa game this morning, and it was very, very exciting.
2: Have a wonderful weekend, Ryan Egan, who's the manager at Double J and ABC Country. And you can watch the 40th anniversary of the ARIAs this Saturday on iView.
3: Time for the 7:30 news. On the other side, we will chat sport with Josh Barnes and we'll talk World Cup and the disastrous result in footy last night.
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9: Good morning, Natasha McFarlane with ABC News. A giant PFAS class action has been launched against chemical manufacturer 3M in Victoria Supreme Court, which the ABC understands includes hundreds of businesses and organisations. Elise Kinsella has the details.
6: The class action is expected to include claims for compensation that run into the billions of dollars. In court documents, the plaintiffs allege 3M concealed its knowledge of potential environmental and health risks associated with its PFAS products. It is the second major Australian PFAS case against 3M. The federal government is claiming $2 billion compensation in separate action. 3M says it will defend itself in both cases. It says it didn't manufacture PFAS in Australia and ceased sales of the products at issue in Australia around two decades ago.
10: Iran says it's yet to make a final decision on a possible agreement with the US and will not compromise on its red lines in negotiations. Foreign Ministry spokesperson Esmail Baghaei has made the comments during an interview on state TV. He says the majority of the text has already been finalised, but the US is making excessive demands and adding new requests. Earlier, US President Donald Trump said he'd cancelled further strikes against Iran after negotiations were brought to the highest level of Iranian leadership and approved. Shadow NDIS Minister Melissa McIntosh has again cast doubt as to whether the coalition will support Labor's plan changes to the NDIS, stating the government is moving too quickly. More than 240,000 participants are expected to be shifted off the NDIS into community supports from 2028. But state and territory disability ministers say they don't have the means to deliver like-for-like services. Ms. McIntosh says Labor must guarantee that if people are removed from the NDIS, they won't fall through the cracks. Police have arrested tradies alleged to have burgled homes and stolen jewellery across the Moira Shire in northern Victoria. Tyrone Dalton has more.
11: Police say a large array of jewellery was allegedly stolen from several homes being painted across the Shire, with some being sold on to a local jeweller. They were contracted to work on several homes between January 2025 and June this year. It's alleged they stole jewellery instead of finishing the work. After executing search warrants in Yarrawonga, three people, two men and a woman, were arrested and several pieces of jewellery were seized. A 35-year-old man was charged with burglary and theft and will appear in court later this year. The 68-year-old man is expected to be charged for operating without a second-hand dealer's license.
10: Donald Trump has nominated a new top US intelligence official, seemingly backing away from his contentious earlier pick. Emily Grimenz reports from Washington.
12: The US president has announced the nomination of current federal prosecutor Jay Clayton to be the director of national intelligence. He'd earlier named a loyalist, housing official Bill Pulte, to act in the role. He has no intelligence experience, and the decision sparked a backlash from congressional Republicans. Mr. Pulte was due to start next week, but now Mr. Trump has urged the US Senate to confirm Mr. Clayton as soon as possible. Emily Grimenz, ABC News, Washington.
10: And late First Nations musician Gurumul has been inducted into the ARIA Hall of Fame at a ceremony in Sydney. The blind musician gained worldwide acclaim following the release of his self-titled album in 2008. He won 10 ARIAs in his lifetime and performed for world leaders including Queen Elizabeth II and former US President Barack Obama. He died in 2017 and was inducted posthumously at last night's event. And to sport, host nation Mexico has beaten South Africa 2-0 in the opening match of the FIFA Men's World Cup in Mexico City. Juliana Quiñones blasted the opening goal through the opposition goalkeeper's legs in the 9th minute. Raul Jimenez then added a second in the 67th minute. South Africa has had two players sent off in the second half, while Mexico had one player shown a red card in injury time. To the weather, there's a strong wind warning for Port Phillip, the west coast and central coast. For the state, areas of morning fog mainly in the east, mostly cloudy across the ranges with isolated light showers or drizzle. For Melbourne, partly cloudy, winds northerly 15 to 25 kilometres an hour and heading for a top of 19 degrees. Tomorrow, rain increasing 17, Sunday partly cloudy 15, Monday a possible late shower and 18, Tuesday showers 18 as well. Right now it's 14 degrees. ABC News.
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13: Traffic.
14: Good morning, it's Brad from Transport Victoria.
13: Traffic continues to build on the M80 Ring Road Alternabound. Two separate collisions being cleared, both fairly close to each other. The first one is near the Hume Freeway, being cleared out of the left emergency lane. Then a little further along, just before Sydney Road, right lane's currently closed for a multi-vehicle collision. Delays as a result of those both those incidents, pushing well back towards Dalton Road, and a big knock-on effect for the Hume Freeway. Delays back towards Ahearns Road. You can try that Cooper Street exit ramp and use the Hume Highway through Campbellfield down towards the Ring Road. Once you're on the Ring Road from that point, a fairly clear run, a little slow from Boundary Road onto the Westgate Freeway. Speed and lane restrictions that continue. There's delays in Eltham up and down Bolton Street. We have a collision not too far away from Main Street to allow some extra time. Police are directing southbound traffic down towards the intersection. If you're getting onto public transport, looking fairly clear across the board. Good run for the train network to and from the city. There will be plenty of works happening this weekend, and that includes a closure of the Metro Tunnel all weekend starting at 8 o'clock tonight. Plan the trip at the Transport Victoria website. That's the latest traffic and transport. More soon. It's 24 to 8.
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15: Hi, I'm Melissa Clark. On AM after 8, the Defence Minister's AUKUS meeting with his UK counterpart cancelled after a dramatic resignation. And the Festival of Football kicks off in Mexico, the latest from the FIFA World Cup.
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18: But Australia looking for a quick comeback. They've got it! Tim Cahill! Astonishing!
19: The only thing missing from that, that beautiful left foot volley from Tim Cahill, probably our greatest ever socceroo, was in the aftermath of that goal. Imagine all of those fans jumping and beat them, beat yous. We are the Socceroos. Beat them.
20: Now that you've added yous and Socceroos, I don't get it.

0: Murphy has come up with a new chant.
1: Yeah. I've added a second verse to it too.
0: Second verse, same as the first. Sorry. I don't know where that came from.
1: You ready for this?
0: No.
1: I think this could overshadow the entire Socceroos campaign if we got this up and running.
0: Okay.
1: Beat them, beat yous, we are the Socceroos. We won, they're twos, we are the Socceroos. Imagine 50,000 Mexico City chanting and jumping. No, fists in the air. No, okay.
0: It's better than Aussie, Aussie, Aussie, oi, oi, oi.
1: I'm just giving an alternative. That's all I'm offering.
0: Well, it is verdict day. It is Friday. We are asking you, is it unprofessional? Is it shameful to have the World Cup on in the background? Does it depend, though, on where you work? Office, tea room, driving, surgeons? If your surgeon is watching the World Cup, I'd be asking some questions as well. 1-300-222-774. Let's check in with sport with Josh Barnes.
1: Josh, I really don't want to talk about the AFL last night. So let's start with, I think we should probably start with the World Cup. Shakira got our hips shaking, and then Mexico and South Africa, they got the ball talking.
2: We were going to start with the World Cup, Bob, but I'm taking you back off track instead. We're going back to earlier in the week when we went towards the Hall of Fame. We talked a lot about Dustin Fletcher going into the Hall of Fame.
1: And yes.
2: Actually, we got Dustin Fletcher to talk about you in recent times. So let's listen to what the big gangly Essendon man thinks about Bob Murphy.
3: It was like running into your garden shed with the door open because a shovel hit my ribs. Then there was a lawnmower hit my knee.
4: Now, Dustin, you can answer this however you like. What was it like playing against Bob Murphy?
5: He might have been a bit nice there. Bob Murphy was a tough player to play. I think I always found people with that had footy IQ and understood the game, and I thought Bob Murphy was that. So the one thing I did like, we were actually built pretty similar, so I never really had to fear him running right through me and cleaning me up. But very skillful, fantastic guy, and I managed to go away with him on one of my All-Australian trips, and we played over in Ireland. So, yeah, I love the way he went about it.
0: Oh, Josh, I think
1: IQ, that's what I heard.
0: I think he's blushing.
2: What happened on that Ireland trip? You got a quick story for us?
1: No, what happens in Ireland stays in Ireland, Joshua.
2: Disappointing.
1: No, it was great. Well, I did get accused of being a traitor by the Irish players. They saw Murphy on my back, and even the supporters of the Irish team were calling me a traitor. I'd betrayed them, apparently.
2: On similar lines, Bob, I have to take you back yesterday morning when what you were saying, I was there last year when blew out the Western Bulldogs, and I was thinking at quarter time, this sounds very similar. Someone kind of predicted this. What happened last night?
1: Oh, there's something about the Adelaide Crows and the Western Bulldogs that it's just like water and oil, and it's not good for the Bulldogs, and it happened again. It was almost a carbon copy of Riley Thilthorpe running an absolute mark, and Jordan Dawson, who might be one of the best players, if not the best player in the competition at the moment. What did you make of it? Analysis-wise, take my emotions out of it.
2: Yeah, spectacular from Jordan Dawson. I think it was the third best rated first quarter of all time, according to the Champion Data Stats. He was sensational with three goals.
1: He's a wonder.
2: He is
1: an actual football wonder at the moment, what he's doing with the grief of he lost his brother tragically. And the football he's playing with that going on in his life is quite something.
2: Yeah, absolutely. He's headed towards the All-Australian captaincy, I think, this year. I think at the moment he would have that job sewn up. And I think it's pretty simple for Adelaide at the moment. They're hunting the opposition more than any other side, and it's paying off. If you attack the opposition, win the ball back off them and tackle them and don't give them any space, it makes it a lot easier for you to attack the other way. So I think that's pretty simple, the way they're playing the last 2 weeks. And it's paid off with big wins over Geelong and the Bulldogs. And this is the team that we saw this time last year were emerging as the best team in the comp, won the minor premiership. So this is getting back to that form finally.
0: So, Josh, we'll talk World Cup kickoffs in just a moment, what you made of that. But let's talk about the Knicks. We've been covering it all day. We crossed to New York yesterday.
1: Drama.
0: So exciting. So for those who haven't caught up, I mean, my social media feed was just full of celebrities losing their minds. But the Knicks 1-point win.
2: Yeah, well, I think we also saw Taylor Swift's hens party at one point there. She was sitting courtside with members from the band Haim, sitting next to Olivia Benson from Law & Order SVU. They were rocking it out in specially designed Knicks T-shirts. It was a celebrity-laden event, and it was also probably the biggest and most memorable finals game of the last 15 years, I would say, ever since probably 2013 or 2016. It was a monster. Back from 29 points down, the New York Knicks, which is the biggest comeback in finals history. No team has ever lost when leading by 20 points at halftime in a finals game. All those games were won by 10 points or more, but the San Antonio Spurs were up by 27 and still lost. It was remarkable and spectacular. Game 5 will be in San Antonio on Sunday. And then if San Antonio wins that, we go to a Game 6 on Wednesday our time. That will be back in the Garden at New York. If you thought it was hard to get tickets in the last couple of days there, a Game 6 where New York can wrap up the series back in at the Madison Square Garden will be absurd and ridiculous. And every celebrity you've ever heard of will be pushing each other out of the way to get in the front row that day.
1: So, Josh, just we're celebrating the Knicks, and I don't like using the word choke, but is that what the San Antonio Spurs did yesterday? And can they get themselves back in the series?
2: Yes, it was one of the grandest chokes I think we've ever seen. We could go through it. We could spend 2 hours talking about the mistakes they made down the stretch. There were missed free throws from Wembanyama. De'Aaron Fox had an absolute blunder in the final seconds. There was major mistakes down the stretch. But they also did this two games ago. In game two, they had a chance to win it. Were well up, were leading by double digits and blew it in the final seconds and made big errors there. They're an extremely young side. They're one of the younger sides to ever make it this far in the NBA, and they've shown their resilience. So I think they will probably win the next game. And from there, it's just two more games to decide who wins it. Mm-hmm. So there definitely is still a chance in New York. And the key factor here is that there's only been 1 day off before the last game, but there'll be 2 days off, and Victor Wembanyama needs as much rest as possible. The more time he gets off, the better. So he'll be better for the next game for the rest. And when he has rest, he can dominate matches.
0: I'm so swept up in basketball and World Cup hype. I've never been so sporty my entire life. But let's talk Adelaide and the fact back to the AFL. So they've now got the gather round until 2029, Josh.
2: Yeah, and the big addition to this will be that there will be a parade at the start of Gather Round. So there will be representatives. I think there will be about 10 players from each team, plus the coaches will go down, I don't know, Rundle Mall, I guess. We'll head down there and wave hello to all the Adelaide people. I'm not sure the players or the coaches are too enthused about doing that, but that is going to be on the schedule for the next 4 years as we remain in Adelaide. That means there won't be any early gather rounds in Tasmania, as it was predicted, but the stadium there will not be ready by the end of this deal. So
0: you always look a bit goosey in a parade, Bob, don't you? You're standing there like on some kind of float or in
1: Ferris
0: a car.
1: Ferris Bueller looked pretty cool back in the day when he was in the parade. But Josh, just I suspect I know the answer to this, but is it unprofessional to watch the World Cup at work? That's our verdict question today. See, people, like everyone can still get involved, 1-300-222-774. But Josh, do you want to weigh in?
2: Well, absolutely asking the wrong person here. You should have seen the hooting and hollering yesterday during the Knicks game in the Herald Sun offices. We will absolutely be glued to the television, but we're a sport reporter, so I think
1: that
2: we have an
1: work.
2: Extreme excuse.
1: Yeah, that actually is work.
2: That genuinely is work for us. But absolutely, it is great timing, this World Cup. Also, the basketball is great timing for just a bit of a mid-morning grab a coffee and watch the first half or the first quarter, sneak away, watch the last 5 minutes or so, and then watch the middle as well. And then suddenly it's 3 o'clock and you haven't done any work. Oh, well, too bad.
0: It's a tough day.
1: What a life you lead, Josh. It's like a fantasy
2: camp. You know? It's quite tough, you know. Socceroos is on Sunday, so you probably, most people won't be at work there. That'll be 2 p.m. Sunday, the Socceroos' first game against Turkey Air. There will be another game today for those people who are looking for a bit of a skip from work. South Korea and Czechia begins at noon. And, of course, for those people, I've always wanted to say this, if you don't want to know the scores, look away now. Mexico did beat South Africa 2-0 to start the World Cup. They sold out the Azteca Stadium, 80,000. That is the biggest stadium in the World Cup. So, well done. That's a good start there. 3 red cards, so it'll be interesting to watch if that's a trend going forward.
0: Good on you, Josh. Look away now. It's as fun as getting into a cab and saying, follow that car. You have a great weekend, Josh.
2: Thanks, team.
0: Josh Barnes, sport reporter at the Herald Sun. Is it unprofessional to watch the World Cup at work? That's our verdict question. Steph in Brunswick doesn't agree with Josh. It says, morning, are you serious about the TV at work? I'd love my bus driver or surgeon or physio to be watching TV. It's rude and ridiculous. So that's what Steph thinks. What do you reckon? 1-300-222-774. Brad Arnold, neither rude nor ridiculous.
6: I've been called ridiculous a few times.
0: Never rude.
6: No, never rude. No.
0: Are the roads rude this morning?
6: Oh, a little rude through Thomastown and Campbellfield at the moment. Very rude indeed for Altona-bound traffic after two separate collisions, one near the Hume Freeway, now being cleared from the left emergency lane. The other one is just before Sydney Road. The right lane's still blocked after that, two or three nose to tail. Delays back towards Edgars Road, adding an extra 15 to 20 through that stretch. Big knock-on effect for the Hume Freeway. Those delays are back before Cooper Street. You can try Cooper Street over to Sydney Road, take that through Campbellfield, although looks like traffic building fairly quickly as people look for an alternative. Pascoval Road, an option. You could head through Laylaw, maybe taking High Street southbound, or even Dalton Road down towards the M80 Ring Road, Marty's Road building as well, as traffic who uses that westbound up towards Sydney Road. So a tough run through that section. Not too bad for the other major arterials heading in towards town, including for the Monash Freeway through the Domain Tunnel out onto the Westgate Freeway, and public transport looking clear. Just one service change for the Frankston Line. That's the latest traffic and transport. It's 13 to 8. It's Freaky Friday,
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0: 19, partly cloudy for you today, Melbourne. So, Bob, our verdict's question today is...
1: It has taken some twists and turns. Let me just say that right off the top.
0: It's incredible. So the question is, if you're just joining us, is it unprofessional to watch the World Cup at work? So we jokingly said off air, well, you know, if you were in hospital, you wouldn't want your surgeon to be watching it thinking...
1: Yeah, it was a bit of a throwaway line. It was a throwaway line. And... Well, then we took a call from Sue in Geelong.
10: 6th of November 1999, I gave birth to a beautiful baby boy while my husband watched the World Cup.
1: Uh-oh.
10: And believe it or not, I'm really sorry to my ex-husband, but his name is Gary.
3: No way!
0: So we have been blaming Gary's a lot today for some unknown reason. So how we thought that's unbelievable. No way.
1: Got to be a one of one, surely.
0: Got to be a one of one. Your doctor is not watching the World Cup whilst you're giving birth. Sue, another Sue, wowzers, who's in Aspendale. Good morning, Sue.
11: Good morning.
0: Please tell us this
1: didn't happen to you. We've just heard from Sue in Geelong. Don't tell me you've got a story similar to that.
11: Oh, I had beautiful Coral and the now defunct Mordialloc Community Hospital, who watched the golf entirely through my very long labour, like it couldn't get more drawn out and painful than it was. That was happening in the background, almost 36 years to the day.
1: Oh, my gosh. Sue, it's just too much.
0: So who was watching the golf while you were giving birth?
11: The midwife.
0: Oh. It's a really long, boring game,
1: the
0: too,
1: the medical
0: isn't it?
1: Fraternity. I mean, they do a lot of good, and we sing the praises of the medical fraternity all the time. But today, oh, there's been a couple of moments. Sue, thank you so much for the call. Congratulations.
11: A multitasker.
1: Yes. Congratulations to you all 36 years ago. An incredible achievement. Thank you for all that you've done.
11: Goodbye. Bye-bye.
1: The golf, you say?
0: You're pretty cranky when you're giving birth. You don't care too much about what other people think of you. It is, please, attention, look at me, right? And I don't know if I would be as calm as the two other Sues if the attention wasn't on my preeminent birth giving.
1: Look, I don't want to, overshare, but in the birth suite for our third child, we just got to the hospital. So it was very, very early stages. And I had a book with me, and I just I had it open because I didn't think we were really, you know, but apparently things had started. And
0: no, don't read.
1: My wife just, all I heard were the immortal words of, "How's your book going?" And I was just like, oh, yeah, close the book, time to smarten up. We're having a baby.
0: Oh, good morning, Sam in Parkville.
12: Oh, hi, how are you going? A big, I think it was 96 during the Atlanta Olympics, word got out, we were in a really big long case. I'm a registered nurse in an operating suite in a major public hospital in Melbourne. And we were doing a big long case, so, you know, like I'm talking 6 hours, and word got out that Kerrin Perkins there was a chance she was going to win. So we left just bare minimum skeleton staff in the theatre. Obviously the anaesthetist and the anaesthetic nurse stayed to monitor the patient and everyone else unscrubbed and went and watched it. Just so we could see Kieran Perkins have this miraculous win. And then, of course, all hooting and cheering, re-scrub, back in, finish the operation, patient all fine.
0: I'd just like to give some confidence to anyone that's heading into hospital today to have an operation, have some surgery, that they will have the full attention of all of the medical staff there today, Sam.
12: Absolutely, absolutely. You've got to understand there are cases that go for longer than 6, 7, 8 hours sometimes, and staff do need to scrub out and have a break. So the patient was well looked after, but it was a moment not to miss.
0: Well, it's Kieran Perkins after all, right? He had his name on the side of our
1: milk. Thankfully he won, you know, after all that, thankfully.
0: Thank you, Sam. So you're saying a yes to our verdict question today?
12: Oh, yeah, yeah. Look, we can, us healthcare workers can multitask anyway.
0: You are a different breed, I have to say. Sam, thank you. The medical crew, they are, you know, you don't mess around with them. They're tough.
1: They're tough, they do important work and they do it very, very well. Having said that, there's a bit of a theme emerging today. Pam in Gisborne has just texted in. I was in labour with my first baby. After another contraction, I looked up and saw everyone watching the semi-final of the World Cup in 1986. I think we need some sort of separate investigation to this. This has opened a whole can of worms. But the verdict question that we had today, and we are about to unveil the results, is it unprofessional to watch the World Cup at work? The results are in. No, 73%. That is yes, 27%. So the no vote has won it, and that is the verdict. Raph Epstein walks in on a Friday post-verdict, and I was just thinking, because I spotted you and your hardworking crew in the office before, and there was a TV on in front of you, but I couldn't see if it had the World Cup on. Good morning.
4: I'm actually going to lodge a complaint with building management.
0: It doesn't work.
4: I can't get SBS on the TV above the desk, but it's okay. I've got enough screens so that I can watch SBS on one of the computer screens, but the actual TV that sits above the morning's desk...
0: It's research, Raph.
4: It's not research. It's football is life.
1: That's it. Football is life.
4: As he says in Ted Lasso. Firstly, the whole point of the World Cup is that you watch it in the middle of real life. Like, I was privileged enough to be in the United States while the World Cup was on in 2018. And just wandering in wherever you are, seeing the game everywhere, like you're queuing up. I remember queuing up for a bagel at a place run by a whole lot of Mexicans in Manhattan. And they just had the Spanish language World Cup coverage on. Like, they're not, they're making sandwiches. They're watching the World Cup. And when I lived in England, actually, for the ABC, the Tour de France is totally different when you can just have it on at work. Mm-hmm. Like that Australian experience of being up at late.
1: Of course.
4: But when you can just have it on at work, like just that's like, that is
1: cultural
4: gold.
1: Wallpaper just
4: well,
1: there.
4: It is. It just becomes, you know, the way to think about it, we think nothing of having the cricket on all the time.
1: That's right? True.
4: You have the ABC radio on, you have the TV on. Like that's what. That's how most of the world experiences the World Cup. So having the World Cup on while you're at work is actually an obligation. It is unprofessional to not
0: about
4: have it on.
0: The part of the World Cup is, yes, it's about sport and about the game, but it's about bringing people together 100%. And hanging out. And, I mean, I've been asking all the dumb questions, but it doesn't matter because you're just in the vibe.
4: Everything that's going on in a nation is running across the faces of those players on the pitch.
0: Yeah, I mean,
4: that
0: so
4: is
0: true.
4: The joy of the World Cup. Mm-hmm. Whatever the issue is, political, social, cultural, just passion, it's written across their faces and they bear it on their backs. One other fun fact, my first son, born between quarterfinal and semifinal, June of 2004. And I remember thinking, well done, family. Like, fantastic. So we were watching a lot while we were waiting. And then we watched after the birth. So, yeah.
1: You didn't have to even...
4: Didn't have to miss it.
1: Didn't have to navigate the tricky situation.
4: Not that that's the important thing.
1: No.
4: But I still remember that.
0: So, Raph, you're talking Vic Rhodes and the website today?
4: Yeah, if you have a question about Vic Rhodes, so it's been going for a week. They upgraded the website. It was the whole purpose, by the way, of course, is to make it easier and better to use. People haven't been able to get licences, haven't been able to get car registrations. I want to know... what you want to know. We have not been able to get Vic Rhodes on the radio all week. They are going to join us. Now, of course, the privatisation promise, Vic Rhodes is still owned by the government, but the licensing bit and the rego bit was flogged off. The super funds own it. It was
8: It's a partnership, not privatisation, in the words of the then Treasurer, Tim Powers.
0: Is that the issue?
8: I've no idea. I have no idea, but that's the history. So give me a ring, tell me what you would like to know. Tell me your tips for the World Cup. I mean, my biggest issue is I'm on Insiders on the weekend, and when I come back from Canberra, the plane lands at 2. The plane lands at 2 on Sunday. The football gods have not been kind. Also, the social media ban, you might be across the World Cup on the social media. Is it working for your teenagers? I just want to know, any teenagers in your life under 16, is the social media ban working for them? Give us a call.
0: Ruff's on your wireless after 8:30. How's it looking, Brad?
6: A 20 to 25 minute delay on the M80 Ring Road Old Turnabout. Two separate collisions to clear, not far from each other. The first one near the Hume Freeway being cleared from the left emergency lane. The other just before Sydney Road, blocking the right lane. Delays back towards Dalton Road. Hume Freeway delays back towards Ahern's Road. And Sydney Road, the Hume Highway through Campbellfield. A stop-start run from just after Cooper Street down towards the M80 Ring Road. Old Turnabout delays also for Ring Road just after the Western Freeway. Slow run past Boundary Road down towards the Westgate. Once on the Westgate, a fairly clear run over the bridge in towards the city exits. Eastern and Monash freeways nearly delay free city bounds in towards their respective exits, but otherwise a fairly clear run. The Tullamarine freeway looking good to and from Melbourne Airport. And if you're on the on public transport this morning, a service change for the Frankston line. Other lines are clear to and from town. Rochelle, that's the latest traffic and transport.
0: Have a great weekend, Brad. It'll get up to 19. It'll be cloudy for you today, Melbourne. Rest assured, if you are due to go into labour today, if today is your due date, and you're heading into hospital, you think you're going to have a baby today, there's a very good chance the World Cup will also be on in the same room as you.
1: Just adds to the whole, you know, just the whole event. But, you know, good luck out there, everyone. There's a lot to celebrate in life and in football, or football just is life, as Raf put it. Coming up on AM, the Australian Defence Minister's trip to the UK has gone sideways. I don't know if you've ever been stood up. But the Defence Minister, he's been stood up by the British Defence Minister because he was meant to meet him there and he has resigned. So that's what you'll be hearing about on AM, and then Raf will have you from 8:30, as you just heard from there. Rish, thank you to you for the week. Thank you to our team. Thank you for all of your votes.
0: Good luck to the Socceroos on Sunday.
1: Yeah, that's it. Beat them. Beat yous. We are the Socceroos. Beat them.
0: I'm on board.
1: Beat yous. We are the Socceroos. It's better than Aussie, Aussie, Aussie. Oi, oi, oi. Okay? Think about that while you're listening to the news.
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17: Good morning, Natasha McFarlane with ABC News. A giant PFAS class action has been launched in the Victorian Supreme Court against chemical manufacturer 3M, which is expected to include claims that are likely to run into the billions of dollars. Elise Kinsella reports.
18: The ABC understands hundreds of businesses and organisations are part of the class action. Documents recently released to the ABC show the plaintiffs allege 3M concealed its knowledge of potential health and environmental risks associated with its PFAS products. Last month, the federal government announced it was suing 3M for PFAS contamination with a claim of $2 billion. 3M says it will defend itself in both cases, saying it didn't manufacture PFAS in Australia and ceased sales in Australia around two decades ago of the products at issue.
17: Oil prices have fallen below $90 a barrel after the White House claimed a deal with Iran could be signed by this weekend. The global oil benchmark Brent crude is down 4.75%. It's one of the lowest prices since the conflict began, but still well above the roughly $70 a barrel it traded at before the war began. The federal government has pushed back on criticism from the states and territories that its major NDIS shakeup could risk leaving people with unmet needs. Giving feedback on the planned overhaul, state and territory disability ministers said they're concerned they're not equipped to manage the 350,000 people who are due to be removed or diverted from the scheme from 2028. But Minister for the NDIS, Jenny McAllister, says the country needs to rebuild disability supports outside of the program.
19: We've thought really carefully about these reforms, and I'm looking forward to engaging with state and territory colleagues about this. We are clear that the NDIS was never intended to be the only support system available for people with disability.
17: Defence Minister Richard Miles' visit to the UK has been thrown into chaos after his British counterpart John Healey resigned hours before they were due to hold an AUKUS event together. Europe correspondent Catherine Diss explains.
20: It was meant to be a moment to showcase Australia's defence capabilities with the UK at a naval port critical to the AUKUS pact on England's south coast. But those plans were thrown into disarray after a shock resignation from the UK Defence Secretary John Healey. Less than 3 hours before the event, he posted on social media saying the latest defence spending plan left him with no option but to resign and fell well short of what was needed to meet the moment. The Defence Minister, Richard Miles, chose not to front the media, issuing a statement saying the defence relationship is enduring.
17: Victoria Police has begun a recruitment drive for its first regional training academy. Up to 25 recruits will be included in the first intake that will run in Mildura in Victoria's northwest for 25 weeks from January next year. It mirrors the program run at the Victoria Police Academy in Glen Waverley in Melbourne. Police say the focus will be on training local people in the regions to address officer vacancies in these areas. If successful, the location of the academy will change each year. And to sport, the 2026 World Cup has begun in Mexico City with an opening ceremony filled with colour, culture and a performance by global music star Shakira. William Howard Evans reports.
21: Excitement was in the air as thousands of locals arrived at the legendary Azteca Stadium in Mexico City to watch the World Cup on their home turf for the first time in 40 years. It's been a complicated build-up, from the renovations of the stadium and airport to protests and recent cartel violence. Ahead of the first match between the hosts and South Africa, fans in the stadium were treated to musical performances from Shakira, Colombia's J Balvin and Afrobeats, among others. Mexico is co-hosting the tournament alongside the US and Canada, who will have their own opening ceremonies on Friday local time.
17: Mexico has beaten South Africa earlier this morning 2-0 in the first game of the tournament. To the weather, there's a strong wind warning for Port Phillip, the west coast and central coast. For the state, areas of morning fog mainly in the east, mostly cloudy across the ranges with isolated light showers or drizzle. A dry, warm and partly cloudy day elsewhere. For Melbourne, partly cloudy, winds northerly 15 to 25 kilometres an hour, heading for a top of 19 degrees. Tomorrow, rain increasing in 17. Right now, it's 15 degrees in the city. 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
22: Good morning. Welcome to AM. I'm Melissa Clark in Canberra, coming to you from Ngunnawal country and acknowledging other custodians. On today's program, the World Cup kicks off in Mexico, the hosts claiming the opening game amid a slew of red cards, and the magazine which helps support Australia's homeless, also A Ticket to Love, how the big issue helped one man find his wife.
23: Thank you for the big issue. The best magazine in the world.
24: Like I say to Trevor, you know, if it wasn't for the big issue, you
23: would never have met.
24: Yeah.
22: But first, Defence Minister Richard Miles' visit to the UK has been thrown off course after his British counterpart resigned just hours before they were due to meet. The pair had planned to come together at a naval base critical to the AUKUS defence partnership. For the UK, the resignation of John Healey is another blow to the embattled British Prime Minister Sir Keir Starmer. Europe Bureau Chief Ms Zoe Ford reports from London.
25: Defence Secretary John Healey's two-page resignation letter came as a shock to those in Westminster and beyond.
26: Because there's been an avalanche of reaction.
27: The letter was only made public in the last hour.
28: It certainly is a huge political bombshell.
29: He has done the honourable thing.
30: He's done something very rare in British politics.
25: Mr Healey wrote he had no other option than to step down after Prime Minister Sir Keir Starmer did not boost defence spending.
31: You have been unable, and the Treasury has been unwilling, to commit the resources that the nation needs to defend the country at this time of rising threats.
25: He said the UK's defence investment plan falls well short of what's required.
31: I am being forced to make decisions that would reduce the readiness of our forces and increase the risk to personnel on operations and could make the country less safe.
25: Less than 24 hours earlier, there was no hint of the political bombshell to come.
2: And it's a particular pleasure for Yvette and I to welcome our good friends Penny and Richard.
25: When Mr Healey and the British Foreign Secretary Yvette Cooper met with Australia's Defence Minister Richard Marles and Foreign Minister Penny Wong in London for their annual bilateral meeting, AUKMIN. During the press conference, he was asked about when the Defence Investment Plan would be released.
2: I'm not going to comment on figures. The Prime Minister knows what defence and the nation needs.
25: When the resignation came, it was immediate. Mr Healey was due to

0: And I turned to Marcus and we gave each other a high five.
1: But at the time, Trevor had a pokies addiction, which delayed their first date.
0: We were going to go out that weekend and I wanted just to treat her to coffee or something, but I was so scared because I had no money, so I didn't go down and see her.
1: But they stayed in contact, and when Ellen needed surgery, Trevor came good.
0: I just went to the hospital every day just to make sure she was going to be all right. Oh. And that's how I fell in love with her. I couldn't stay away from her, you know. She was just such a delightful lady.
2: There was something about him that I felt not afraid of or scared, you know what I mean? I felt safe.
1: Trevor and Ellen are now married. Jen Vook is the editor of The Big Issue and says the magazine has come a long way since it was launched outside Melbourne's Flinders Street station in June 1996.
3: In that time, we have sold 14 million copies. We have had more than 8,700 vendors. And perhaps most importantly, we have put almost $42 million back into the pockets of people who need it most.
1: As for Trevor, he's been selling the magazine for 21 years. And next month, he and Ellen celebrate their 15th wedding anniversary.
0: I just want to say thank you for The Big Issue. Yeah. The best magazine in the world.
2: Like I say to Trevor, you know, if it wasn't for The Big Issue,
0: we'd never have met.
2: Yeah, it was highly unlikely that we would have met.
4: Trevor and Ellen ending that lovely report by Rachel Hayter. Briefly in finance, stocks on Wall Street have closed higher after that announcement from US President Donald Trump cancelling planned strikes against Iran, and the Aussie dollar's up, buying 70.5 US cents. And that's AM for today. AM's executive producer is Michael Edwards, and today's program produced by Catherine Gregory, technical production by Kem White and Nick Trakoulis. I'm Melissa Clark. Have a safe and happy weekend. It's 8:30.
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6: 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How are you?
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9: Good morning. Is your teenager sitting next to you on the socials? Like, I don't know, maybe you're having breakfast and they're sitting at the breakfast table in front of you and they're under 16. Are they on social media? Give me a ring. 1300 222 774. I want to know if you think the social media ban is working. We are now 6 months in. I want to know what it's like for the teenager. Maybe they're sitting next to you in the car. Maybe you've got a little breakfast nook. The teenagers in your life, are they still on TikTok, Insta, Snapchat, Twitch? If they're under 16, because that's illegal at the moment. They're not supposed to be. I want you to be our eyes and ears. Is the social media ban working in your home? In this half hour, you're going to hear some good, solid research. It's hard to get good data on this. There isn't much that's solid research on the harms of social media. This has been done in Melbourne over a decade. The impact is there. It might be small, but the impact from social media is there. If they use it for at least 2 hours a day, they're more likely to be depressed. So it doesn't prove that social media is the cause. But we don't have much data showing a link between a problem and using the socials a lot. Now we've got some of that data. I want you to be our research as well. The teenagers, you know, are they still on the socials? Is it working, this social media ban? 1300 222 774. Tell me what the young people in your life are telling you. And for the first time in a week, you're going to hear from Vic Rhodes. I want to know what you want to know. If you haven't heard this, people have been trying to get licenses for almost a week. People have been trying to register their cars for almost a week. And thank you, Maria, for texting, your business impacted. People have been trying to get roadworthies for almost a week. The website's down. They upgraded it over the long weekend and it's not back up. Now, sure, you can go into a Vic Rhodes office, but the queues are pretty long. I don't know if you heard earlier this week, Karen rang in from Boronia. This is what it's like if you try to get around the website and jump into a physical queue.
10: I walked in the door. I'm not kidding. There must have been about 70 people standing in the queue just to get a number. They've told me that it's the onus is on me to make sure I've paid my rego. And I said, well, the onus is on you to give me my renewal notice.
9: Karen reckons the onus is on Vic Rhodes. What do you want to know from Vic Rhodes? 13.

0: 1-800-222-774 is the number. They have not been anywhere, as far as I can tell, for a week. Everyone wants to know what's going on. It's partially privatised, right? The licensing bit, the rego bit, that's the privatised bit. Hard to get someone to speak to. You will hear from them. Because you've complained, you will hear from them on 774 later on this morning. But I want to know from you what you want to know from Vic Rhodes, and I want to know from you, is the social media ban working? You'll hear from the person doing that deep dive research with teenagers across Melbourne for more than a decade, just after we get some news headlines with Natasha McFarlane. Good morning.
1: Good morning, Raf. Iran says it's yet to make a final decision on a possible agreement with the US after US President Donald Trump said he'd cancelled further strikes against Iran, saying negotiations had been brought to the highest level of Iranian leadership and approved. Defence Minister Richard Miles' visit to the UK has been thrown into chaos after his British counterpart John Healey resigned hours before they were due to hold an AUKUS event together. Hundreds of businesses and organisations are part of a major Victorian Supreme Court class action against chemical manufacturer 3M over PFAS. The class action is so large, the ABC understands, the total value of the compensation being sought could end up even higher than the $2 billion claim recently made by the federal government. The company has vowed to defend itself in the face of the proceedings. And expressions of interest are now open for Victoria's very first police academy in regional Victoria. The first class of up to 25 recruits will begin from January next year and will be based in Mildura in the state's northwest. It's hoped the academy will open up a policing career to country people who've previously been unable to pursue the career path due to their location. Melbourne's weather, partly cloudy with the top today of 19. Right now it's 15 degrees. I'll have more news at 9 o'clock.
2: 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Traffic.
3: Good morning, it's Brad from Transport Victoria. Well, lanes now open on the M80 Ring Road after two separate collisions. Both are turnabout. One was near the Hume Freeway. One was just before Sydney Road, but still 20 to 25 minute delay. Hopefully things ease over the next 10 to 15 minutes or so. There was a big knock-on effect for the Hume Freeway. Those delays still back before Cooper Street. Marnie's Road carrying a lot of extra traffic, as is Sydney Road through Campbellfield, heading down towards the freeway. But stay on the freeway now with all lanes now open. All lanes are open outbound on the Monash Freeway after a truck broke down just after Warwick Roads. Speed lane restrictions have been lifted there. That left lane has been reopened. There's some heavy traffic building through Roeville with a serious collision westbound on Wellington Road just after Stud Road. Wellington Road, those delays are well back before Taylor's Lane. If you're coming in from Listerfield, maybe use Kellett's Road instead of Wellington Road. Take that up to Stud Road, take it up to Ferntree Gully Road and head westbound or citybound past Eastlink. Stud Road itself building very quickly in both directions up towards the Wellington Road intersection. If you're on the trains this morning, some good news there. Clear run across the board. That's the latest traffic and transport. More soon. It's 24 to 9.
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0: Someone's asked on the text message, why has it taken so long for Vic Rhodes or their private operator to front the public? That's a great question. We'll speak to them soon. Rob's calling, I think, from the city on Vic Rhodes. What do you want to mention, Rob?
4: Raf, good morning. I hate to be a whinger, but my number plates got stolen off my car 8 weeks ago. You're not allowed to drive your car absent of number plates. They don't give you substitute number plates if they're personalised. Vic Rhodes has made one attempt to deliver and failed. They're now back at a warehouse. I'm told I can't pick them up from any office, and it will take up to 3 weeks to deliver them again because I am in a queue, I'm told. So
0: you can't drive a car at the moment?
4: Can't drive a car, not allowed to pick them up, don't know where they are. They've got them, but I'm in a queue before they send them. They did say that it had something to do with Australia Post, but I said, well, I don't think it's got to do with Australia Post.
0: No, it doesn't sound like it, Rob. Look, I don't know if that's website related or not. Hang on a tick, Rob. We'll see if we can. I mean, you might have won the radio lottery, but you never know. Sometimes your issue is an issue that a whole lot of other people are facing. You will hear from this really significant social media research that's been conducted right here in Melbourne. But I just want to get a few of your calls first. Adam's calling from South Melbourne.

0: Melbourne. What do you want to tell us, Adam?
1: Good morning, Raph. I just wanted to say that I sold my car on Monday. It was a lovely process, lovely young man, 17 years old. It's his first car, so that was all good. So I wanted to do the disposal. He wants to do the transfer. Apart from getting closure, this guy's got my car. I've got the money in the bank, but am I liable if he has an accident or if he gets a speeding fine or whatever? You know, I'm concerned about that. I rang Vic Roads and they said that there's absolutely nothing they can do about it. They don't know when the website's coming up again. I don't know if...
0: Sorry, they said there's nothing they can do about it and the rego hasn't switched over.
1: No. No, and I don't know if I'm liable if anything happens. I mean, I don't doubt it. I don't know. I just don't know. It's very frustrating. And
0: well, you did say he's a lovely young man, so I'm hoping he's a good driver.
1: Yeah. Oh, look, he's great. Like I'm not worried about it in that sense. I'm just worried that if something did happen.
0: Of course, Adam. Look, I understand where you're coming from. At 21 minutes to 9 o'clock on 774, we'll have a word to the Murdoch Children's Research Institute. I just wanted to check in with Alyssa in Surry Hills. I was asking you if the social media ban's working. The research isn't about that, but it's about the potential harm from social media. Alyssa, what do you want to say?
2: Well, Raph, yeah, look, it's a really big concern. I have a 14-year-old daughter. She's an only child. She lives between two houses. And I did call Bob and Rish on this before the ban came in to say that before school holidays, to take away my daughter's communication was actually going to be quite challenging over a school break, especially as an only child. I actually did facilitate her being able to keep her social media platforms by doing a face ID. I was quite excited and high-fiving myself because it said that I was 10 years younger than I am. I do believe, though, that we can't forget that these kids went through COVID being told or forced into a situation where they actually had to use a device for communication. That was ingrained in them, so...
0: I hear you, Alyssa. I'm just curious, do you think it's a net benefit for your 14-year-old, social media?
2: I think it is because I trust her and we have a very great relationship and I monitor what she's doing with her permission.
0: I hear you, Alyssa. I'm glad that you got that little bump in joy too, being assessed as 10 years younger. It's 19 minutes... to 9, I don't think it works on me because I've got a grey beard and no hair. Let's find out what this research shows. As I mentioned, keep in mind, there isn't much research showing what the actual link is between social media use and things like depression or just well-being. We are doing this work in Melbourne. I shouldn't say we. I should say the Murdoch Children's Research Institute are doing this work. Professor Susan Sawyer is part of that effort. Thanks for coming in.
3: Delighted to be here.
0: What did your research do and what does it show?
3: This research was based in what we call the Child to Adult Transition Study, known as CATS, which is a study that first recruited about 1,200 Melburnian kids when they were in grade 3 and has been following them every year since then. So we've had 15 waves of data collection as of this year.
0: Wow.
3: And the analysis that we did to really explore the relationship between social media use and mental health looked at the 12 to 18-year-old cohort.
0: What did it show?
3: What we found was when we adjusted for a whole lot of statistical variables that could impact on both social media use and mental health, so it's really a very robust study, we found that a frequency of social media use did impact mental health outcomes 12 months later. So more frequent social media use that in this study we defined as greater than 2 hours of social media use a day was associated with negative impacts on mental health outcomes, particularly in terms of high depressive symptoms and poor well-being.
0: Is it the same as saying that if your teenager uses social media for more than 2 hours a day, they will get depressed?
3: No, it's not saying that. And when we look at the data between 12 and 18, it's relatively modest. What we're saying is that, and the The fancy stats are that there's an 8% risk difference. And

0: that means is that for every 100 kids, there would be 8 who had excess poor mental health.
1: Okay.
0: Put another way, that's not 8.
1: That's okay.
0: It would be an extra 6 overall.
1: Okay.
0: So risk difference of 6. Now, that's relatively modest.
1: But it is an impact.
0: But it is an impact. And it's basically saying that at each year, there is a 6% change. Now, when we then divided up, there was some data that suggested perhaps that younger adolescents were more at risk. And this was one of the particular interests we had. And so when we then divided up the 12 to 18-year-old age group into 3 age periods and asked, were there differences in terms of the relative impact at different age periods, what we found was double the impact in younger adolescents, in the 12 to 13-year-olds. And in this group, it was an 11% difference. That is an excess of 11 cases of poor well-being. So
1: 11 for every 100.
0: For every 100. And so, you know, the question is, well, how big is enough? And I think it's important that we recognise that there is remarkably little we can do, actually, to prevent mental disorder. So the fact that we're seeing risk differences of this size do suggest to me that when we extend this out to a population of young people, then this is important for us to really take seriously.
1: Okay, so if... That's an interesting set. So 12, 13-year-old girls, if a whole lot of them are using it for more than 2 hours a day, then 11 of them are going to suffer, if I can use that word.
0: Yep.
1: So I get those numbers in my head. Is the social media the cause of that?
0: It's a very interesting question. This study was not established to look at the mechanism of harm. And so that's something that we can, you and I together, and your listeners no doubt as well, can hypothesise about that. Part of the harms are likely to be what young people are seeing online, and no doubt you've had lots of conversations in the past few years about the extent of racism, sexism, misogyny that's online. Part of it is also, though, in terms of when kids are spending time online, what they're also not doing.
1: Ah, okay.
0: Physical activity, sleep, time face-to-face with family and friends, time being bored, which I think is actually remarkably good for kids in terms of forcing kids to look inward and find their own motivation to work out what makes them tick. So I think that it's not as simple as saying it's just what young people are seeing online.
1: Professor Susan Sawyer is who you're listening to. She's from the Murdoch Children's Research Institute. I can't believe they recruited a whole lot of kids in grade 3, but they've been following them for years. Susan, I just sort of want to try and break this down to something that people are in the car or they're having breakfast, I want them to be able to remember. If kids are doing social media and not doing something else, is that time suck alone? Is this proof that it can lead to harm? Is it proof of that?
0: I wouldn't go as far as to say it's proof. What I was starting to say is that we did in this study, so firstly, we know that there are a whole lot of cross-sectional studies, so a single snapshot in time that show that there are associations at any single point in time in lots and lots of studies that more frequent time on social media is associated with poor mental health, and they're not causal. So correlation is not causation. A longitudinal study is really able to help us understand directionality. And in a sense, what we have done is to have a hypothetical randomized control trial. We didn't randomize kids, but our research design and our analytic design enabled us to have what we call a target trial emulation, fancy language, but it's basically just saying if you were to, for example, of 100 kids, if you were to convert those very frequent social media users down to less frequent users, how many cases of high or poor mental health would you be able to prevent? Now, it's saying potentially prevent. We adjusted at baseline and indeed at every wave, at baseline, the year before, and indeed 2 years before, for a whole lot of what we call confounders,
1: yes,
0: a whole lot of variants that would potentially impact on both social media use and poor mental health. So it's as robust a study as you could possibly plan. But no, you would need a randomised controlled trial to actually say that this causes it.
1: Okay, so you've laid out all of those qualifiers. I think I understood most of what you had to say. I did fail some of my statistics subjects at university. No, that's okay. Is social media bad for kids?
0: Look, I think studies like this suggest that whilst we know that there are a whole lot of positives from social media, yep, that more frequent social media use is not a good thing. And from my perspective, regardless of Australia's social media legislation, which, you know, the rest of the world is following remarkably quickly, I think there are some more significant questions here about, well, if we think that the greatest harms are in the youngest adolescents that we're seeing here, then I think the responsibility also lies with parents to be thinking about what's the right age for my child to first have access to social media? And maybe older is better. That would certainly be what our study is suggesting.
1: There you go. Older is better. You can hang your hat on that. Thank you, Professor.
0: My pleasure.
1: Professor Susan Sawyers from the Murdoch Children's Research Institute. It is 11 minutes to 9. Just a reminder, we are going to hear from Vic Rhodes. They will explain what went wrong with their website. They have been absent. They haven't spoken all week. We've had a few statements from them. It's not working at the moment, the Vic Rhodes website. Although if you've checked it this morning, mate, maybe it's suddenly turned around. Just on the socials ban and that research. So more evidence that frequent use can be harmful. We don't have too much evidence of that, but now we've got a bit more. Zoe's calling in Seddon. What do you want to mention, Zoe?
2: Oh, my twin boys, Raf, they just scrunch their faces up and get through the Face ID. They've told us that quite openly.
1: So they crunch face, wrinkles, look older.
2: Yeah, so I think I heard one of your callers before saying that she was 10 years younger. So my 14-year-old twins are scrunching their faces up to look older and getting through.
1: Are you worried about them being on the socials?
2: Oh, look, we monitor it. We're the horrible parents that are quite happy to take away their phones and socials occasionally. It does cause a bit of tension. I do trust them, but I do worry about how much time they're spending on it. But, you know, these kids, they're just finding loopholes, I suppose, to get through. So I wonder what else we can do.
1: Zoe, everyone's asking that question. Thank you for calling. How come AI can be this amazing, world-changing technology, but the 14-year-old can still look like a 16-year-old? I still haven't worked out how to carry those two things in my brain. Coming up, look around if you're driving right now. I just want you to look around while it's safe to do so. How many big utes can you see? You know, there's massive, the Ford F-150, the Ram 1500, like you can't miss them, right? They look like a tank. Can you see one of them? Hard to miss them. Utes are getting bigger. If you can even see a Ford Ranger or something like one of those new Toyota Hiluxes, I admit I've looked at the Hilux and gone, oof, I quite like the look of those new ones. They cost more to drive on a toll road. Should they cost more than a regular car? They don't cost more in other states. Should that change? If you've got a big car, should you pay more to drive it on a toll road? Give me a call.
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7: Mornings with Raf Epstein.
1: Bob actually did a rendition of that yesterday in front of all of us in the office. It's pretty good, I thought. Like, it's better than Aussie, Aussie, Aussie. Oi, oi, oi. Should you pay more if you've got a big ute when you're driving on a toll road? Jeff Borman says no. Jeff's the MP for the Shooters, Fishers and Farmers representing Eastern Victoria. That means he sits in the upper house in the Victorian Parliament, the Legislative Council. Jeff, good morning.
9: Good morning, Raf. Thanks for having me on.
1: Why shouldn't you pay more?
9: Why shouldn't we pay more? Why should we pay more is the question. Let's have a look at, first of all, I need to be very clear about one thing. The F-150 and Rams weren't the object of my investigation. Besides, there's so few of them on the roads, it's actually not really that statistically relevant. It's more about, like, the car I've got, a Ranger. When you look at it, the article that's brought this about has a very unfortunate heading, that these polluting behemoths, blah, blah, blah. Well, the funny thing is that if I have a Ford Ranger, which I do, with a V6 in it, that's apparently a polluting behemoth. But if I buy a Ford Everest with exactly the same engine in it, it is not a polluting behemoth. So it's actually the whole thing's a little bit on a wonky start.
1: Take me back to my premise though, Jeff. Why shouldn't you pay more if they're a bit bigger and a bit heavier? Why should you not pay more?
9: Well, if it was all about weight, there would possibly be a validity to it. But then we get into some of the great big like Mercedes SUVs that are hybrids and things like that. They weigh just as much, if not more. So if it was basically on weight, then it would be a lot more cars would be getting done for this. Also, the Everests and Fortuners and whatever else it might be, which are the wagon versions of the Utes, are give or take the same weight. If you're worried about the weight, there would be a whole lot more.
1: I can explain, just I want to make sure everyone understands, Jeff, forgive the interruption. Sure. The classification on the Transurban website I looked at is all about the dual cab thing. So you can have an SUV car that's big and heavy, but it's classed as a car. You can have a ute that might be similar in weight, but because it's a dual cab, it pays more. Is that your bugbear? Is that your issue?
9: That is basically it. For the purposes of the argument, let's say I've got an SUV that weighs more, I'm paying less. So it's the utes are a little bit longer. They're no wider than the wagon versions. But what I'm seeing it is the people that keep on calling for or against, I should say, my inquiry, it's turning into a class issue from what I see.
1: Well, why is it a class issue?
9: Because what's happened is since we've lost the Australian car industry, the average family can't go out and buy a Commodore or a Falcon. If you want a larger car that's capable of carrying the family and going on holidays and towing stuff, SUVs, look, some of them might be able to do it. But if you want to tow a decent caravan, you have a choice, either a wagon four-wheel drive or a ute four-wheel drive. And I've got to say, this is my first ute, and I have found it extremely practical, except for it's a little bit longer. But and so what you've got is people in, say, Cranbourne or Pakenham or something like that need to go to work and do their recreational stuff on the same car, because no one can really afford to have a spare car these days. They're making the adjustment by getting a car that'll do both, and enter the twin cab utes.
1: Enter the twin cab utes. Jeff Woolman says it's a class issue. That might be red rag to a bull, Jeff. I'm not sure. 1300 222 774. Jeff's the Shooters, Fishers and Farmers MP in the upper house. Jeff, do you have any power to change this?
9: No, to be honest. What I'm trying to do is raise awareness. And look, I understand Transurban well within their rights to charge what they're charging. This is not about that. They're working within the toll deeds that were set and so on. But I feel that we need to have a look, particularly during a cost of living crisis, where people are trading down to a single car to do multiple things, about the fairness of all this.
1: Can the Parliament tell Transurban to change this? I just don't know if the Parliament can change it.
9: I don't know if they can change it now, because I think we recently did the toll deeds for a while. But I'm sure they can work with Parliament. Transurban can work with Parliament to come up with a solution. Now, I think timing is part of it. We are, we're in a very uncertain economic time. We don't know what's going to happen. We are certainly in a cost of living crisis.
1: Yeah.
9: But Transurban also have a responsibility to their shareholders, and I get that. They're not a charity. But I think discussions need to be had, and the government and Transurban, with brains far bigger than mine, can work out a way to take the pressure off people.
1: Just before I let you go, Jeff, now you've had the Ranger, are you tempted by the Ford F-150 or the Ram 1500? Like, they're beasts of things. They're tanks. Are you tempted? Would you like one? Like,
9: no.
1: If you had a lot of money?
9: Not really, to be honest. I drove a Ram in California, of all places, and it's actually a really nice car. But how do you put everything, even in California, everything in America is a little bit bigger.
1: Oh, yeah.
9: And you can find places to park, and it's not unusual. Even with the Ranger, I've noticed car parks are shrinking as people are trying to get more car parks
1: fit.
9: Into a spot.
1: The Rangers and the Hiluxes don't fit.
9: Well, they fit, but only just. In Parliament, I've always managed to get my car in between the lines, and I can't say the same for some people in smaller cars. But you just have to work harder at it. But honestly, the Rams are great. It's like driving along in a great big lounge room that makes V8 noises and things like that. But if I was living in a peri-urban area, it might work.
1: I'll get you back, Jeff, because we need to talk about safety issues for pedestrians with the bigger cars as well. But my time is with you is done. Thanks for joining us.
9: No, thanks for having me, Raph.
1: Jeff Borman's from the Shooters, Fishers and Farmers. Utes pay more because they're classed as a double cab. That's literally what it says on the Transurban website. Lynn's in Hawthorne East. What did you want to mention, Lynn?
10: Raph, this is a bugbear of mine. These vehicles, everything about them should be more expensive. They should pay higher registration than regular vehicles because they're enormous. They're heavy, which means that they do a lot more damage to the roads just through regular use. They don't fit in regular parking spots, even standard parking spots. You might be able to get them in widthwise, but almost none of them fit lengthwise. So they cause huge parking issues in public car parks and in private car parks under buildings and stuff where people don't have room to move. And you can't see through them, you can't see around them, you can't see over them.
1: Oh, it doesn't sound like you're a fan at all, Lynn. Mike is calling from the city. You've only got about 30 seconds before the news, Mike, but go for it.
11: Hey, mate, how you going? I had a Volkswagen Amarok, which is a four-wheel drive ute.
1: Yep.
11: Getting charged commercial rates on CityLink. Wow. I sold that, bought a brand new Land Cruiser, which is bigger, and I get charged car rates. So work that out.
1: What do you think's going on there? Land Cruiser looks more, well, I guess that gets classed as a car and not a like commercial. Why do you think they're classed that way?
11: They should be all the same. My bills for my Amarok were touching $500 a month. Now with the Land Cruiser, they're under $300. And that's I use it a lot for my job.
1: What's your job?
11: IT.
1: IT, right. Oh, you just got a heap of cargo in the car or something?
11: Carry a lot of stuff around.
1: Okay, carrying a lot of stuff around. Coming up after the 9 o'clock news, Vic Rhodes. We've been chasing him for a week. The website isn't working. You can't get your roadworthies. You can't get your rego. You can't get your licences online. How come? What's wrong with the Vic Rhodes website? They'll tell you after 9.
12: Good morning, Natasha McFarlane with ABC News. US President Donald Trump says the US will not bomb targets in Iran today, just hours after saying he wanted to seize the country's main oil export hub. America's editor John Lyons reports.
13: Donald Trump woke up this morning and said essentially he was going to bomb Iran again. This would be the third day running, and he essentially said that he would possibly even take and seize Karg Island, which is the strategic island just off the coast of Iran. That's the major oil processing facility. A few hours later, the same president in the same location here at the White House decided, no, I'm not going to attack Iran again today, says that there's possibly a peace deal looming. We've heard that before.
12: The federal government says the resignation of the British Defence Secretary won't have any impact on the AUKUS submarine agreement. John Healey has cited a lack of defence spending from the UK government as the reason for his departure. He was due to tour a British naval base critical to the AUKUS partnership with Defence Minister Richard Marles overnight, but the event was cancelled. Industry Minister Tim Ayres says the agreement still has deep support across Australia, the UK and the United States.
14: We have elevated levels of defence spending because we live in much less certain times where there's much more geopolitical contest, and it's in Australia's interests to keep Australians safe.
12: Labor Party President Wayne Swan says his party has raised nowhere near the $2 million One Nation claims to have made from its online donation drive. The resurgent minor party launched the fundraiser earlier this week, directly targeting Prime Minister Anthony Albanese. It followed an earlier fundraising effort from Labor to combat One Nation. Mr. Swan has told Channel 9 he doesn't know how much money Labor has raised.
15: I haven't the faintest idea.
16: But you're the party president.
15: But
16: come
15: I can
16: on,
15: tell you, it
16: know.
15: Won't be two. I can tell you, it won't be $2 million. And I doubt very much whether One Nation have raised $2 million either.
12: Expressions of interest are now open for Victoria's very first police academy in regional Victoria. The first class of up to 25 recruits will begin the course from January next year and based in Mildura in the state's northwest. It's hoped the academy will open up a policing career to country people who've previously been unable to due to their location. Inspector Dave Rowe says the new country recruits will no longer have to travel to Melbourne for training.
17: The assessment process
16: for the Regional Academy of Mildura will all be conducted in Mildura or online. So there'll be no need for anyone to travel to Metropolitan Melbourne for any of the assessment process prior to joining the Victoria Police.
12: If the pilot is successful, the location of the academy will change each year. SpaceX has raised $106 billion from financial firms ahead of it becoming a publicly traded company on Friday. In a filing with the US Securities and Exchange Commission, the space exploration and artificial intelligence company says it has sold $106 billion in shares priced at $191 each. The share price matches the estimate SpaceX gave last week, meaning the firm's expected initial stock market value will be about $2.5 trillion. At that value, Chief Executive Elon Musk, already the richest man in the world, is set to become the world's first trillionaire. And to sport, Mexico has made the perfect start to the World Cup, beating South Africa 2-0 in the tournament's opening game at Mexico City Stadium. Tom Wilde has more.
17: After an opening ceremony featuring Latino megastar Shakira, the serious business of soccer began. Mexico and South Africa playing in the tournament opener for the second time. The first time two countries have met twice in a World Cup opener. In front of 80,000 fans at Mexico City Stadium, the home side dominated the first half and scored through Julian Quiñones' ninth minute strike. South Africa lost a player to a red card early in the second, and Mexico took full advantage when Raul Jimenez headed home with 23 minutes remaining.
12: And five-time Olympic gold medalist Kayleigh McEwen has won the 200 metres backstroke final at the Australian swimming trials. The win saw McEwen claim the backstroke trifecta of 50, 100 and 200 metres at the event. To the weather, there's a strong wind warning for Port Phillip, the west coast and central coast. For the state, areas of morning fog, mainly in the east, mostly cloudy across the ranges with isolated light showers or drizzle. For Melbourne, partly cloudy today, a top of 19. Tomorrow, rain increasing in 17. Sunday, partly cloudy, 15. Right now, it's 15 degrees in the city. 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
21: Good morning, it's Brad from Transport Victoria. Still some residual delays through Roeville this morning, especially northbound on Stud Road and inbound on Wellington Road following an earlier inbound collision on Wellington Road just after the intersection. All lanes now open. Southbound traffic on Stud Road looks to be improving fairly quickly. No troubles for EastLink nearby. It's running well north and southbound. There's delays for inbound traffic along the Tullamarine Freeway heading past Essendon Airport with a breakdown blocking the middle lane just after Melrose Drive. And our crews have been called to attend there. So merge early and safely out of that middle lane if you're inbound heading past the airport. Clear run though northbound out towards Melbourne Airport. And still some residual delays through Campbellfield along the Hume Freeway down towards the M80 Ring Road to head Alternabound past Sydney Road. That's after two separate collisions. Both have been cleared from the roadway. If you're getting onto public transport, onto a train this morning, looking clear across the board, plan your trip on the Transport Victoria website. That's the latest traffic and transport. It's 9:06.
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1: Vic Rhodes are coming up on your radio after a week of them not being anywhere, not answering questions anywhere. So we'll have a chat to them soon. And as someone texted, this sums up a lot of it. So we can put a man on the moon, but we cannot upgrade the IT system at Vic Rhodes. That's right. The biggest, most powerful computers, the biggest, most wealthy companies in the world, off the back of this amazing technology called artificial intelligence, apparently still thinks a 14-year-old's a 16-year-old for social media, and apparently can't fix a website so you can switch your rego over. I know, I don't understand how both things can be possible. Apparently they can. I know it can be true, but I don't understand what's under the hood. Forgive the pun, because we're talking Vic Rhodes. Also talking utes. It's different in New South Wales, right? If your car's really high or really long, you pay more. Otherwise, the ute pays the same as the car. This is toll roads. It's not like that in Victoria. Dual cab utes pay more on the transurban toll roads. That's just a little quirk we've got in Victoria. Robert's calling from Chelsea, and it is about double the pay. you have to pay double. Robert, what do you want to say?
0: Well, I have a Toyota Hilux, of which I pay 65% more than my wife's car. And I bought that to tow my boat. But the difference, I've sent letters to Transurban and to the Ombudsman and my local member, and they all say that it's a light commercial vehicle because the ute part is not part of the car, so therefore it's a light commercial vehicle. And it was a deal done with the government in the 90s when Transurban first opened the toll roads. So I'm being disadvantaged as lots of people who have my

0: vanished.
1: Well, it's costing me 65% more to use the roads than my wife's car.
0: Your
1: And
0: car's
1: my
0: heavier
1: daughter,
0: than your wife's car, though?
1: yes, but my daughter has a Land Cruiser. It's even heavier than mine. And it's a car.
0: Yeah, it's classed as a car. Yes, Robert, I hear you. Thank you. John's calling from Geelong. What do you want to say, John?
2: Yeah, hi, Raph. Yeah, look, I think weight should be determine the cost of vehicles on toll on any road and registration, etc. too. Weight, length, height.
0: Too complicated, I reckon, John. If they can't update a website, they might not be able to accommodate all the different classifications.
2: It's not complicated at all. They set a certain weight. Above that certain weight, you pay extra, whether it's an or whatever. But the other thing too that needs to be looked at is a lot of these utes and SUVs are quite massive, and yet the drivers don't need to have an endorsed license at all. They don't even, you see P plate drivers driving these
0: True.
2: huge jalopies, towing a huge trailer, and you think the safety of them's questionable.
0: Well, yeah, maybe it is, John. I mean, you can drive a truck, right? You can hire a truck and drive it with a car license up to, I think it's 4.5 meters long. Can't remember the length. It's 10 minutes past nine. We'll speak to Vic Road soon. On the text, getting things like this, we should not be making it easier for people to drive these huge cars. Someone else, big cars are stupid and unnecessary. This is just selfish. Another text, not much love for the use. Can't spell Ranger without anger. So that's obviously. That's been around. I haven't heard that before, but there's a lot of text along those lines. The Ford Ranger, very popular. Can't spell Ranger without anger. And someone else texting class warfare on 774. Comrade, check the weight of your average Tesla. Thanks for calling me, comrade. I did go to uteguide.com.au and I went to some of the EV web pages. I think it's fair to say, and uteguide.com.au told me this, the average ute's heavier than the average Tesla. But yes, some of the Teslas get up to 2 tons. I'm more interested in the average ones. We'll chat to Vic Roads after we talk to Helen about Vic Roads. Calling from Ivanhoe. What do you want to say, Helen?
3: By the time you break them down.
0: Hang on a tick. Helen, I'm going to try that once more. You there?
3: Unnecessarily compact.
0: Yeah, no. She's got us on hold and then she's having another call. Haven't had that before. So Helen gets points for novelty. We've been talking all week about Vic Roads. They upgraded the IT over the long weekend. Then they said it was they had settling issues. People have been struggling to do things like car registrations, car licenses, car roadworthies. Carly Dixon is the Chief Corporate Affairs Officer at Vic Roads. Thanks for coming on the radio, Carly.
4: Oh, thanks, Raph, for giving me the opportunity to apologise to your listeners for the challenges they've been experiencing with our website and online channels.
0: Okay, look, I think everyone appreciates an apology, so thank you for that. What went wrong?
4: Well, as you've mentioned, we had a major system upgrade over the weekend, which was completed successfully, but we hit performance issues with some of our online services, which meant that the website was available and then not available, which was impacting transactions. So while we were still processing transactions through customer service centres, there's a sort of slightly more than 40 of those around the state, and also through our call centre, we know, certainly I know, that I prefer to transact online. That's about 70% of people, and they weren't able to do that. So we've been working through those issues to make sure that we can restore the services properly and that they remain solved so that people can get back to transacting with us.
0: Well, the upgrade didn't is not successful, right? It can't have been successful if the website's not working.
4: And let me probably the wrong language to use, Raf. I guess what I'm saying is the system is working, but it's not working to the level of performance that it needs to for people to be able to do their transactions. So you're quite right. It won't be successful until customers are back in there and transacting as they normally do, and where we're confident we're reaching the pathway to that now. We've had all of the experts working on it on overnight. We restored digital systems overnight. The testing all went well. It's now operational. People are again transacting online. We're about 40 odd percent up on normal traffic than we would experience on a normal Friday. But those transactions are processing and working well. So
0: So,
4: cautious
0: sorry, I just want to interrupt,
4: optimism at this
0: Carly.
4: point.
0: The website's been up all since open of business this morning, and you think it will stay up? You don't think there are any more issues?
4: Well, always reluctant to say that anything's 100% perfect, Raf. We feel comfortable that it's now performing, it's taking the transactions where we're

0: seeing good performance on all of our systems at this point. I would just say with any major upgrade of this kind, we are monitoring it all incredibly closely to make sure that if we see issues, we can get onto them really quickly and resolve them really quickly. But we'll continue to be fine-tuning the website and how it's operating to make sure that we're getting it 100% right.
1: Okay, but your best guess is it's over?
0: We're in a period of hypercare at the moment, which is where we monitor everything really closely to make sure that as issues arise, and again, I think because of the complexity of the change, we are prepared to deal with challenges as they arise. We are feeling cautiously optimistic that we have dealt with the issues surrounding the website, but we're going to keep really close eyes on it until we've got a little bit of experience under our belt and customers are telling us again that they're able to do what they want to do online.
1: Carly Dixon is who you're listening to, Chief Corporate Affairs Officer at VicRoads. We've been chasing someone to come on from VicRoads all week, so I'm grateful that Carly's given us some of her time. Carly, if people get a fine, if people lose money in a transaction, is there any compensation on offer?
0: I think our focus right now is making sure that people can actually undertake the transactions they need to. A lot of people have been doing those through customer service centres or through our call centre during the week. And now they'll be able to do it online now that those services are back up again. I would say that's been our primary focus at this point.
1: Okay, so no final word on compensation. Is that a possibility or not?
0: I think if we were to consider compensation, it would be once our situation stabilised, we can actually see the full impact. We're getting lots of reports that that people have are not necessarily impacted. They've not been able to transact exactly the time they wanted to, but they've been able to do that since. So it's something we'll look at once we're stable.
1: Do you know how many driver tests were delayed?
0: We're just going through that data at the moment, Ralph. I think definitely for people who have been impacted, it's been a serious impact because people plan their lives around these. Right now, it seems like a handful of people have been impacted. We had already reduced the number of appointments available over this period, just so that if there were any performance issues, that we would be impacting the smallest number of people. So it's a handful at this stage. What we'll do though is we'll make sure that next week, if there's any backlog, that we'll make sure that we've got appointments available so that people don't have to wait lengthy periods to reschedule those tests.
1: Are you going to tell us how many transactions were delayed or how many driver tests were delayed? Will there be some transparency there?
0: I'm comfortable to share the information once we get it because, of course, we'll be focused on getting those drive tests completed for those people that have been inconvenienced. So happy to share that. We're just working through that detail at the moment so that we can plan our resourcing for next week and get those drive tests undertaken.
1: And I'm not sure whose decision this is, Carly, but why was no one from VicRoads talking earlier than today?
0: Rafa, we've been focused on trying to get the systems up and running and making sure that we're getting those services ready as quickly as possible. So sorry I wasn't able to join you sooner, but I'm grateful for the opportunity now.
1: I'm going to ask that question again. And I don't know if that's your responsibility or not, but accountability is more than a statement. It's just not clear to me why there's no time for anyone either below you or above you to talk to any media during the week. Can you give people some insight why no one from VicRoads was available before today?
0: But possibly not to satisfaction, Raf. I mean, we're keen to be able to speak to listeners, and certainly there are customers that have been impacted, and it's very clear to us that the communications through the website have not been sufficient to give people comfort that we understand what the problems are and that we're working on them. So I think that's definitely an opportunity that we could have improved upon. So I'm sorry that they've had that experience and that we haven't been able to speak to you earlier. But again, appreciate that you're giving me the chance now.
1: And look, I appreciate your explanation. I'm going to ask you another question. It might be difficult, but the Auditor General says satisfaction with VicRoads is dropping year on year. Is that still the case? I know you do surveys of customers. Is the satisfaction dropping or going up?
0: It's not our experience that the satisfaction is dropping. We and for anybody who's been into a service centre or spoken to our team on the phone, that they actually provide an extraordinary level of service. We are getting a customer service scores in excess of the 90s. It's out of a total 100, so over 90 is exceptional. And we think that's because these centres, the people who work in them, really reflect

0: with the community that they're operating in, and they take the time to help people get what they need done. So we're seeing really strong performance scores, and we're getting great feedback about our people on the ground. So that's certainly not our experience, and it's not what the data suggests.
1: Did this happen because licensing in rego was privatised?
0: Certainly the modernising and the upgrading and the investment in these core systems is as a result of the joint venture really focusing strongly on making sure we've got that Victorians have got modern platforms for registration and licensing. This is a complex project that has been 3 years in the planning. We always, given the sheer number of connections that we have into the licensing and registration database, there's about 300 different organisations, including, most importantly, organisations like Victoria Police that rely on our systems. So it was always going to be a complex job. We've now identified these performance issues. We're working through them. We've got some cautious optimism that this will continue to see this bedding down and stabilising. So we were prepared for some of the challenges that we faced, and we've worked through them as quickly as we can with the right experts in the room.
1: That's interesting that it was 3 years in the planning. Was it a success or a failure?
0: As I said earlier, Ref, I think we weren't counted as a success until all customers are able to interact with us in the way that they choose. Some people still enjoy going into a service centre. Some people prefer the phone. The great majority, around 70%, prefer to transact online. So they're able to do that right now. We are keeping a very close eye on it so that we can ensure we maintain that connectivity to the website.
1: So not a success yet.
0: I wouldn't like to call it until we've got happy customers at the end of today, Raf. But we've worked very hard to get us to this point, and there's some confidence that we're entering a period of stability. But we are ready to deal with anything that comes our way, to deal with it quickly.
1: Can we have a chat to the CEO once it's all done?
0: I'll have a chat to him. I'm sure he'd be delighted to speak to you.
1: Okay. Thanks for your time. I appreciate it.
0: Thank you, Raf.
1: That's Carly Dixon, Chief Corporate Affairs Officer at VicRoads. So I always appreciate the opportunity to ask questions on your behalf. It's never quite clear to me if someone in that role, how hard to push. I'll be really honest with you, because I don't know what Carly Dixon's responsibilities are. She's speaking for the privatised part of VicRoads. It's mostly Superfund's money that have gone into the purchase of the licensing and the rego part of the system. We are going to turn our eyes to Canberra in a moment with David Spears in this hour as well. Part of the ABC Sport team have been, I think, living their best lives in Mexico City. So we'll talk about the kickoff of the World Cup in Mexico City as well. But Carl is first up, calling from Eltham about these VicRoads issues. What do you want to say, Carl?
2: Well, I hope you give it just a little bit of time. Let me take the first thing. What happens to somebody whose registration has failed, re-registration has failed? They are driving an unregistered vehicle, and the liability legally is on them. Now, how are they going to deal with that? Second thing is, for God's sake, it's 2026. I've been in this game for 60 years now. Tired as a of hearing reports like this one, like the Hester cutover failure. We know how to do this stuff and to get it right. If they had 3 years planning, there should have been nothing. Should have been as sweet as a lolly.
1: Should have been as sweet as a lolly. Yeah, it took 3 years to plan. That's why I asked the question if it was a success or a failure. I think that was probably the level of openness you'd expect. She wasn't prepared to call it yet. I don't think she was going to let the word failure slip from her lips. In a moment, this might have been the week that both Labor and the Coalition finally decided to tackle One Nation hollis bollis as a political party, as their opposition. Their language is changing. One Nation says their fundraising is changing. So what's actually changing in our politics? We'll get to that in a moment.
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4: Australia's only cat historian tells the surprising and complicated story of our famous and infamous felines. 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

0: Has there been a big change, especially in the way the government tackles One Nation?
1: It felt this week to me, Raf, like Labor was treating One Nation as the opposition this week for the first time. I mean, Anthony Albanese, you might have seen, was out there with some of the election campaign props. We all remember the Medicare backdrop, the Medicare card he was waving around, but he was going after One Nation this time, saying, you know, where do they stand on Medicare, on education, the minimum wage, trying to point out they're not really offering policies that are going to help the battlers who are clearly flocking to them right now. So I think Labor trying to turn to policy as a way to go after One Nation. We'll see how successful that is. I suspect it would be a long game for Labor. Nothing really seems to be hurting One Nation at the moment. They're just in a Teflon period where even their own policy stumbles, we saw one last week, don't really bother those who just want to shake up or break the status quo. And you know, what we saw this week was One Nation turning what we've seen in the polls into a big financial take as well. Their fundraising drive on this Fire the Liar campaign has just gone nuts. It was $2.7 million and counting this morning.
0: Do we know that number is solid?
1: Well, that's a good question. The PM has expressed some doubt over this. Wayne Swan, the Labor Party president, also says it's unbelievable. They don't tend to raise that sort of dough in such a short period of time, the major parties. I'm sure they'd love to. One Nation says they've had this independently audited and it all is above board.
0: Have they shown an audit report like that?
1: We haven't seen that independent audit report of the fundraising, so we can't verify that. Look, you know, it might be real. They say 28,000-29,000 donors. That would work out at an average of nearly $60 each, but presumably there are some big donors in there and some small donors in there. We just don't know. But, Pauline Hanson made the point that if I made this campaign Fire the Liar, would I lie about this? This would destroy me if I did. So she's confident that it's all above board. Either way, if it's true, it's a hell of a lot of money. Labor last financial year in a campaign year raised $36 million. The Libs, or the Coalition, I think it was $25 million. So $2.7 million in a matter of two or three days, Raf, is pretty extraordinary stuff. Meanwhile, you've got the Coalition and the Liberals in particular, I think, just all at sea as to what to do about this. You had Tony Passon suggesting they even give up running in some seats and do a carve-up with One Nation to run in some seats and the Liberals in others. Angus Taylor quickly shot down that idea. But it shows the level of panic that's there, I think, about what to do.
0: I'm guessing your conversations with Labor over summer were the same as my conversations. They were sort of attuned, aware, but they are surprised. Labor is a bit, if not a lot, surprised by how much One Nation could impact them.
1: Yeah, I think the thinking certainly 6 months ago was that this is all terrible for the conservative side of politics. And it's true. This is creating a lot more grief for the Coalition so far than for Labor. I think what we've seen, though, in the last few weeks with One Nation moving ahead of Labor in the primary vote, at least, this sort of fundraising capacity is, a bit more realization in Labor that they have to take this pretty seriously as well. Now, look, it might be far-fetched when you hear Pauline Hanson say she's going to go after Chris Bowen and Tony Burke's seat and all these, Labor. I think that's really about revving up her base, listing off ministers they don't like. Equally, if they've got the money, they can, roll campaign billboards and trucks and so on through these seats and create a bit of grief for Labor. So, yeah, they do need to think about how to approach this. And it's not easy because, as I say, this is Teflon coating on One Nation at the moment.
0: Why? The policy, David, I don't know the answer to this question. Why, if she gets $1 million plane, doesn't matter. Wayne Swan got $1 million plane, it would matter. She argues against low-paid workers getting a pay rise, doesn't matter. Coalition argues against it, it matters. Why is she Teflon?
1: It's a really good question, and you can point to the parallels with Donald Trump appealing to battlers when he's a billionaire. You can point to Nigel Farage, who's also raking it in over there, but it's not about their policy positions so much that's attracting this support. It's the frustration, the anger, the change that people want. I'm sure migration is, on the policy front, something that's also driving this, but it's a conundrum for the major parties to work out how to do this. Now, maybe, given there is still 2 years to the election, there's plenty of time there for Labor to keep that policy question mark over Pauline Hanson. She'll front up at the press club on Wednesday of next week, and I'm sure there'll be plenty of policy questions there. We'll see how she goes. But, there is time for Labor, clearly, to keep grinding away at

0: questioning whether One Nation really is a party of government rather than just a protest party. And I think that's the strategy they're sort of, you know, set on now.
1: Who is your guest on Sunday?
0: Mark Butler, the Minister for the NDIS. It's been an interesting few days of hearings in that NDIS inquiry this week. A lot of distress from the disability sector. So we'll hear from Mark Butler Sunday. And a great panel this weekend too, Raph.
1: High quality, extra high quality. All Melbourne panel, David Spears.
0: They are all from Melbourne. Your good self, Jennifer Hewitt, Cameron Stewart. I look forward to plenty to talk about Sunday morning, Raph.
1: Great. I'll see you on Sunday morning. Thanks, David. David Spears hosting Insiders, Mark Butler with a focus on the NDIS, those big changes. And yes, David Spears, Cameron Stewart, Jennifer Hewitt and I on the couch. What's One Nation's rise all about? Someone texted that Pauline Hanson published the audit of her finances, the party's finances, on Instagram. So I'll check that out. That'll be part of the conversation on Sunday morning. I'll get back to your calls on Vic Roads. You heard the explanation there. They prepared for 3 years. 3 years! They prepared to upgrade the website. Now, I do buy the idea that it's a bit complex, but it's only up and running this morning, according to Vic Roads, although some of you are texting me saying you can't use it. So I'm going to take that at face value. I can't sort of give the website a try myself right now. Paul's calling from Doncaster. What do you want to say, Paul?
2: Oh, my God, Raph. I've had 40 years working in IT, and I'm not coming on the show to claim to be any expert. But the first principle of IT change management, you implement, you test, and if it doesn't work, you back the jolly thing out. I work for a large organisation and we had a website, I can't name them. If our website was unavailable, and unavailable means it might be up but it's not functioning perfectly, if our website was unavailable for 15 minutes, that was a priority one. And, you know, all hands on deck to restore service.
1: So you're saying there it shouldn't be this hard?
2: Look, technology can be hard, but you put it in, you test it. If it doesn't work, you back the jolly thing out. And for that spokesperson to come on and say they implemented successfully, my goodness, what are they doing?
1: Yeah, it wasn't a good choice of words. I think she backtracked on that. Look, we'll get back to One Nation. Some of you saying it's you in the media pumping Hanson up. And that's one thing I want to get stuck into on Insiders on Sunday morning. We will get stuck into it, though, sooner than that, because Tony Barry and Jesse McCrone will join us after 10 o'clock. If that's your view, that it's the media pumping up One Nation, there's a phrase on Pauline Hanson's website that the media keep repeating. I'm going to try not to repeat it because it's a bit of a, it lodges in the brain, but it's getting a lot of headlines. It's getting a lot of traction. That's a part of the conversation. But you know what we need to talk about right now? Here's how it normally goes. Big event, right? Something like World Cup, Olympic Games. The lead up is, oh my God, it's going to cost so much money. Oh my God, this organization's so corrupt. It's disgusting. It's commercial. It's crass. And then you know what happens? The event starts and the whole world goes bonkers.
3: Oh, Mexico, maybe with an opening here. And that is the only goal of the World Cup. Score.
1: You'll hear from someone who was in the stadium in Mexico City reporting there for the ABC. It had all the features of a great opening game. Two goals, three red cards. The wild opening game in Mexico City. South Africa down by Mexico. The World Cup is here. Lots of AFL to talk about as well. We'll get to all of that. We'll get your weather update. Natasha McFarlane first with some news headlines. Good morning.
4: Good morning, Raph. Vic Roads says it has restored its digital systems overnight after website issues impacted licensing and registrations. It's been a week since customers have been unable to complete some online transactions due to a system upgrade over the long weekend. Vic Roads Corporate Affairs Officer Carly Dixon says they are cautiously optimistic the website issues have been dealt with. The UN is urging the US and Iran to adhere to their ceasefire agreement and refrain from further escalation. It follows US President Donald Trump announcing he has cancelled further strikes against Iran after early threatening very hard attacks. He says the strikes have been called off because negotiations with Iran are close to being finalised. Researchers say early adolescence appears to be a particularly sensitive time for children interacting with social media. A decades-long study by the Murdoch Children's Research Institute has found that students who use social media for more than 2 hours a day were slightly more likely to report an increase in depressive symptoms. And six musicians have been inducted into the ARIA Hall of Fame at a ceremony in Sydney. Among the inductees is the late Gurumul, a blind First Nations artist who won 10 ARIA Awards before his passing in 2017. Also honoured were Jenny Morris, Kate Sobrano, Spiderbait, The Living End and Vicar and Linda. Melbourne's weather partly cloudy with a top today of 19. Right now it's 16 degrees. I'll have more news at 10 o'clock.
5: 774 ABC Melbourne. Traffic.
6: Good morning, it's Brad from Transport Victoria. There's delays starting to build inbound on the Monash Freeway. It looks like a collision just after the South Gippsland Freeway. A couple of cars in the right emergency lane and one blocking the right lane itself. So drive with caution as you make your way past there. And delays quickly pushing back towards Tinks Road, not too far away from Narrewarra North Road. You can try the Princess Highway up towards the South Gippsland Freeway and back up towards the Monash Freeway from there. And there's still inbound delays for the Tullamarine Freeway with a breakdown near Essendon Airport. Middle lane's currently closed with our crews in attendance now. Speed down to 40 past the scene. Delays back before the M80 Ring Road, adding an extra 5 to 10 citybound. No problems outbound towards Melbourne Airport on the Tullamarine Freeway. Not too many troubles for public transport at the moment. The train network running well to and from the city. Plenty of works happening this weekend, though. Planned works will impact several train lines, including a closure of the Metro Tunnel. That's all weekend. It starts at 8 o'clock tonight. Plan your trip on the Transport Victoria website. That's the latest traffic and transport. It's 26 to 10. It's Funky Friday,
7: and I'ma do it my way. 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
5: Mornings with Raf Epstein.
1: I'm getting a fair few texts about people still having issues with Vic Roads, including this text: the payment for rego is not available via the concession and discount link. Are we supposed to drive an unregistered car until this issue is rectified? I will say what Vic Roads say, and that is go into a service centre, but I know how crowded they are. I'm just keen to establish if every part of, say, the rego payment on the website is working or not. And someone else just texting this reflection on One Nation's rise in the polls. When someone serves you cornflakes with water every day for years, eventually you'll go elsewhere to get a nicer meal. We'll talk about One Nation's rise. We'll talk about the impact in state politics, federal politics, and whatever else has been in the news. And is there going to be a peace deal in Iran? Are we at the end of the fuel crisis? Like, who actually knows? We'll get to all of that after 10. We've been speaking about the fact that utes, dual cab utes, pay more on transurban tolls than cars that are the same, like a sort of a big Mercedes SUV. Pat's calling about that from Macrae. What do you want to say, Pat?
9: Thanks for taking my call. Yeah, look, I'm a tradesman and I need a bigger vehicle to carry my equipment, tools. And, you know, I just think we're discriminated against tradesmen because we use those roads a lot. And we need vehicles like that for our work.
1: How old's your car, Pat?
9: My car's a 2018. Or 19, sorry. Yeah. It's a dual cab and it starts with an R and ends with anger.
1: And how much extra do you reckon you're paying in tolls? Have you worked that out?
9: Oh, it's double. And my wife has a larger car that's actually heavier and yet she pays less.
1: What's that car? So
9: it's a Volvo XC90.
1: Oh, right.
9: An older one, a much older one.
1: And so, it's heavier.
9: Yeah, 2.2 tonnes, I think it is, yeah. So
1: okay.
9: It will be comparable anyway.
1: Yeah, it would definitely be. Although, again, uteguide.com.au, I did try to get some data. I think most utes, on average, over 2,000 tonnes. I know there's a lot under that, but if you look at the average ones. Thanks for your call, Pat. Clearly doesn't think it's fair. This is all off the back of Jeff Bormann, the Shooters Fishers MP, Shooters Fishers Farmers. I don't know if that can be changed. They make long-term agreements. The government makes long-term agreements with Transurban. Let's look at the weather before we look at the remarkable start of the World Cup. There was a remarkable basketball game as well, so hopefully we'll get to that. But the weather is hopefully not too remarkable, although I think it's going to get colder over the weekend. Michael Conway joins you on duty at the Bureau. Michael, what are we getting today and over the weekend?
10: Hey, Raph. Yeah, it is. It's going to cool off a little over the weekend. We're getting to 19 today. It's already up to 16 degrees through Melbourne. And just partly cloudy today with a bit more cloud in the north with a bit of low cloud around. The story is it's going to be extremely warm tomorrow, 14 degrees for the minimum, which is 7 above average. And we're going to expect it's going to be pretty fine in the morning, mostly fine. Maybe late morning we'll get a little light shower, but then rain in the afternoon with 5 to 15 millimetres, pretty extensive through most of the extended area. So a rain band coming in won't be easy until late in the evening tomorrow.
1: And a bit beyond that, Michael, what are we getting?
10: On Sunday, just partly cloudy and into the next week, just a few showers abound. It looks like a long-lived trough will come over and bring showers most days, Monday to Thursday.
1: Thank you, Michael Conway, on duty at the Weather Bureau. It is 21 minutes to 10. It's on. It's the biggest competition, the biggest sporting competition in the world. Keep in mind, I think until very recently, in fact, it might even have been the case, more people watch the draw for the World Cup than watch the opening ceremony of the Olympic Games. So more people tune in to find out who their country is going to play than the number of people that tune into the opening ceremony of an Olympic Games. It began in one of the host nations, in Mexico City, in the Azteca Stadium, Mexico downing South Africa. Let's listen to that first goal again.
3: Well, Mexico maybe with an opening here.
1: It's shaking. Thanks to SBS for that little glorious highlight. Amanda Shalala from the ABC is at the stadium in Mexico City. Good morning, Amanda.
8: Hi, Raph. No, I'm still here. I'm just about to leave. It's a few hours after full time, but there's been plenty to do and still quite a few fans milling around as well, just soaking up the last little bits of energy.
1: Tell me what it was like.
8: Oh, Raph, it was incredible. Like, this atmosphere, it really was spine-tingling. There's something truly special to see a host or co-host nation play in their own backyard for the World Cup, especially in a country like Mexico, where football is number one. Football is life here. So I don't know if we'll have quite the same reception in the USA and Canada. I hope so. But from the moment I got to the stadium, there were just fans everywhere. They were so joyous, singing and dancing around on the streets. Then it was packed inside for the opening ceremony. It was a really bumper performance that was put on by a whole lot of local artists and artists from Latin America, headlined by the World Cup queen herself, Shakira. Yeah. I'm not worthy to be in her presence. Amazing. and then the game itself, two goals, William Quiñones and Raul Jiménez scoring for the Mexicans. The bigger talking point, perhaps, is the fact there were three red cards, wild. Two South Africans sent off and one Mexican player. So it added all wrap. It was great. To sum it up briefly.
1: Now, Amanda, I've had the great privilege and pleasure of going to a World Cup to report on it. I remember being in a German city the day before Argentina played, and the Argentinian fans, it was like they were 2 minutes from kickoff 24 hours beforehand. What's it been like in Mexico City?
8: Exactly the same. So last night, there were thousands of fans just on the streets where I'm staying in a very central part of town. There's a monument called the El Ángel de la Independencia, and it's a famous monument, and it's a huge roundabout, essentially. It's like their answer to Fed Square, except it's in the middle of a huge intersection, and they all gather there. So they were partying, having a great time last night till the early hours of the morning. I could hear it from my hotel. It kept me up, but in a happy way. I was happy to hear. I was like, cool, this is the night before a game, and this is what they're doing. And so I think it's just going to continue tonight. They'll go back to that same monument. I'll still get no sleep again, but who cares? It's the World Cup. Everyone's just loving it.
1: And just the fact that it's in America, one of the great things about a World Cup is entire continents of people drive to games. Have you got any sense, like, how many people from South and Central America will want to or will be able to drive into the United States and Canada? Like, is that going to happen to the same degree, do you think?
8: Yes, for sure. Even if people don't have tickets, we've talked a lot about how expensive the tickets are, but this is what you do for a World Cup. Whether or not you have tickets, if you can, you make the pilgrimage to be in that country or in those cities. And so I saw one story of some Argentine fans who rode their bikes, not motorbikes, just bicycles.

0: all the way from Argentina.
1: Of course
0: And
1: they
0: I think
1: did.
0: they arrived in Kansas City a few days
1: Of
0: ago.
1: course they did.
0: And it's
1: Yeah.
0: funny because when I went to the Brazil World Cup in 2014, I remember the Argentines, they were driving straight just to be in Rio for the final
1: Of
0: when
1: course.
0: Argentina made the final and lost. But yeah, of course, this is what you do. It doesn't matter ultimately whether or not you're in the stadium. You just want to be a part of the atmosphere and the vibe. And that's what makes World Cup so special.
1: Thanks so much for talking to us, Amanda. A choppy phone line at the end there, but I think we got all of the gist of someone having a great time in Mexico City. It is the world's greatest sporting event. Amanda Shalala and the rest of the ABC, you can see their coverage on the ABC News website. I don't think the World Cup's going to be overshadowed by a pretty remarkable game of basketball, but we might talk about what's going on in the NBA. But there's a pretty decent... Does it actually? No, no one cares about this weekend's football because Carlton's on a bye, so no one cares. But we'll talk about it anyway. The Crows are looking pretty good because they had a break, right? And the Doggies don't look good because they didn't. Is the fixture fair? That's the question. Is the AFL fixture fair? I can't even keep track of who plays when. 1300 222 774 is the number.
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1: Nathan Burke joins you, St Kilda legend and ABC Sport legend as well. Good morning, Berkey.
4: Good morning, Raph.
1: And Poppy Penny's part of the ABC Sport team. Good morning, Poppy.
5: Wow, hurt to have been not called a legend this Friday morning. Good morning, Raph. Morning, Berkey.
1: SFOP, special friend of the program.
5: Yeah, sure, I'll take it.
1: Yeah, take that.
6: Are you over your week-long birthday bender?
5: Oh, no, not at all. I'm still... absolutely head in the sand today.
6: Raph and I were very disappointed that you couldn't stumble in last week.
5: I was in Tasmania.
6: No excuse.
1: No excuse. Just briefly, Poppy, plenty to talk about in AFL, but
5: yes.
1: A ridiculous game of basketball in New York City.
5: It was.
1: I just want to play a little bit. This is the celebrations outside afterwards. New York Knicks versus San Antonio Spurs. New York Knicks bizarre. Remarkable comeback. Here's the fans celebrating.
7: I'm crying. I'm sweating. We're up 3-1. I'll see you in San Antonio. Let's go.
8: We got this. Yo, we're going to put this off, man, because it's destiny, because it's in our blood, man. The city needs it. Let's go, Knicks. Let's go, Knicks.
9: Let's go, Knicks. Let's go, Knicks. Let's go, Knicks.
1: Let's go, Knicks. Poppy, just set the scene for people who... might not have been across that game yesterday. Best of seven series. What happened?
5: The Knicks were 29 points down in the third and they were 20 points down in the fourth and came back. And with, I think it was 1.4 seconds on the clock, a tip in from OG Anunoby wins them the game by 1 point. They're now up 3-1 as they head back to San Antonio, and a win against Wemby and his Spurs in San Antonio sees the Knicks win a title, which would just be, I think the city of New York would burn to the ground if they won this title. And the tricky thing will be is the game five is in San Antonio. So New Yorkers will just be running around looking for something to do, for somewhere to watch it. I mean, the pubs, there's also a World Cup happening in the US, as you just talked to Amanda about. The pubs will be packed and no one will be watching the beautiful game. Everyone will be watching the Knicks take on the Spurs. It's going to be absolute bedlam in New York City. And yesterday's game, honestly, it was off its tree. Everyone in that stadium was going ballistic.
1: It was quite the event to watch, wasn't
5: and
1: it?
5: And star-studded up to its eyeballs on the front
1: row.
5: I don't know
1: if I've ever seen a game with that many celebrities. Jerry Seinfeld, Timothy Chalamet, Taylor Swift, Jimmy Kimmel, and I think that Adam Sandler.
5: Yep.
1: Like, there's a long list of people. Larry David as well, and John McEnroe sitting next to Larry David. It's that sort of game. And I think their tickets were about $50,000 US. But there you go.
6: A grumpy twosome sitting there next to each other.
1: I was trying to come up with it, but then I was like, no, focus on the game. Focus on the game. Focus on the game.
5: It was unbelievable.
1: It's 12 minutes to 10. Let's talk the game last night. I do want to know if you think the fixture's to blame because the Crows have now played, the Doggies have played the Crows twice this season. They still haven't played some other teams. Plus, the Doggies are tired and the Crows are not because of this thing that I hate, which is all the buys being all over the shop. But as a game, Berkey, do we learn much if the Crows

0: thrash them by that much?
1: We learnt that on their day, the Crows are very, very good. And we learnt that against very, very good opposition, the Western Bulldogs' holes get exposed. Unless they're carried by their Bontempellis and their top line players, they do have holes. And good players will expose that. And that's what happened last night. So 9 goals to do at quarter time, all over and done with.
0: All over. By the way, according to Champion Data, I didn't know this, but the Crows captain, Jordan Dawson, he played the third best rated first quarter of all time. So the top three, third best rated first quarter of all time. Here's one of his three first quarter goals.
2: That's a risky kick. Had to get over Berry's fingertips. Matt Kenny couldn't take it. And here's Dawson once more from the edge of the centre square. Oh, stop it. He puts through his third. Jordan Dawson booted three last week against the Cats. He has three in the opening quarter. That's your skipper leading from the front. And Adelaide can't be stopped at the moment. They lead by 41 points.
0: Might have been the jumper as well, the Doggies jumper. But Poppy, is he the best at the moment in the comp?
3: Oh, he'd probably be up there with the likes of Isaac Heaney, who's having a very good season as well. But Jordan Dawson, additional to what he's doing on the field, what he's dealt with in his personal life with the loss of his brother,
0: that's wild.
3: To have been able to come out and channel a lot of that emotion into footy. And you could see, like, last week after the Cats game, he was in bits after the match, and he spoke about it sort of saying that the emotion of, you know, the emotion after a game of footy is always really high, and then you add to that the fact that he's lost his brother, and he was looking around saying, I wish that he was here, that kind of thing. So if you take all of it into account, geez, he's having a remarkable, remarkable season. And so impressive. The Crows looked great, and the Dogs' backline is in big trouble, I think. They let the Crows do pretty much whatever they wanted in there last night.
1: They can't cope with the big monsters. So Phil Thorpe comes back in.
3: It's a hard one to say.
1: It's a hard one to say with a bit of a lisp. He just monstered the smaller defence, and they focus on him, and then all the other little guys, Rochelle and the others, come into play. And against those really pointy end teams, the Dogs are going to struggle.
0: Is it a fixture thing? Like, is it fair to blame the fixture or
1: no.
0: not?
1: No.
0: No.
1: No. Can't blame the fixture for this one.
0: It's a bit
1: not.
0: Weird, though, playing them twice when they haven't played the other teams. Isn't that odd?
1: Well, the whole thing about football and the fixture, once we went away from...
0: Don't let Berkey near the fixture.
1: Once we went away from 12 teams and 22 games, so you play everyone twice, it has become unfair because you don't play everyone twice. Yeah. And if you're looking for fairness in AFL football, well, then you do your head in because you just have to accept that it isn't fair. We
0: Too
1: don't
0: hard.
1: Play everyone twice. The fixtures that they... 5-day break. So Melbourne played on Monday and they've got a 5-day break coming into the game this week, and they'll get an 8-day break. I advise anyone, do not go looking for fairness.
0: Jones got this in Wongara. The Dogs have also played the Hawks twice this year as well as the Crows. So fixture is definitely not fair to Jones' eyes. And Jane, you're in Mount Martha. I've looked at the whole fixture and Melbourne won't get a bye until round 16. Every other team has had one or two byes by then. How is that fair? So Berkey is just saying that's the way the world is. We have to deal with the world as it is and not as we would like it to be.
1: Be calm.
0: 1300 222 774 is
1: like
0: the
1: I am, always.
0: Be calm like Berkey. He never loses his temperature. Nope. His temper, I should say. Back with your calls in just a moment.
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0: There are some Spurs fans calling New Yorkers absolutely pathetic, arrogant. So there you go. I'm glad.
3: Is that your producer, Richard? No,
0: someone else. Although, Richard's shoulders slumped as he sort of trailed his bag in this morning as a dedicated Spurs fan. Just briefly, Berkey. The jumper, the Bulldog jumper, did that look really bad?
1: Yeah, it did. It's retro round.
0: Terrible.
1: So that must have been, I don't know what year they wore that one.
3: It wasn't a good one.
1: I'm tipping it was like a...
3: I think it was like 34 or something.
1: Yeah, 20s, 30s, when things were a bit sort of
0: Jazz age.
1: Jazz, yeah.
3: It was a little bit barbershop, wasn't it?
1: It was very barbershop. They should have had little boater hats on.
0: I literally, when I turned

0: on the TV because I hadn't clocked who was playing. I was like, sorry, what team's that? Like, yep. It took me a while. It took a few seconds for me to work out who
1: were. Barbershop or toothpaste?
0: Yeah, toothpaste. Yeah. It's like the striped toothpaste.
1: Yeah, a little bit. You don't want that. But, I mean, some teams do retro merch better than others, but sure. It's honourable to try, you know?
0: Honourable to try. Mm. Okay, I like that. Berkey, you've been inducted, haven't you, into the Hall of Fame?
2: Yes.
0: We had a chat to Dustin Fletcher yesterday. Lovely, lovely man. Mm-hmm. Does the glow ever go away?
2: No, it doesn't. It's something that is a huge honour. It's a wonderful honour, and you look at the plays in there, and you get humbled by the plays in there. But what really strikes me the most is you look at the players who aren't in there, and you think, oh, goodness me, you know, these players aren't in there, and you are, boy, that's very humbling. So I look at even teammates of mine like Stuart Lowe and Danny Frawley, who are outstanding, wonderful champions of the game, who aren't in there, and you think, well, why am I in there when these blokes aren't? So it's a very humbling thing to be a part of.
0: No Hall of Fame for you and me, Poppy. Sorry.
1: Not yet, Ralph.
0: Not yet. Yep. Is there a journalism or is there a broadcaster, sports broadcaster Hall of Fame? I don't think one exists.
1: I'll leave that to somebody else to Google.
2: Journos do get in. There's chance.
1: Yeah.
0: Oh, they do get into the AFL Hall of Fame, don't they? Yeah, there's a few of them there.
1: I reckon I'm probably a few years off, Berkey. Yeah, is it amazing to be in the room? Like to look around at everyone else in the room?
2: I'd like to be able to answer that. So I was inducted during COVID, so we didn't have a function. But then we had one the year after, so we didn't get the full thing. We just got to stand on stage and wave. In life there are function people who love getting dressed up, going, you know, having a beer in hand and doing walking the room and mingling and all that sort of stuff. And they're non-function people. I'm a non-function person.
1: I'd believe that.
2: Yeah. So I haven't been back since.
0: All award ceremonies in every industry should be at the pub in the afternoon in a T-shirt and jeans. I've said my piece.
2: I'm with you. I'd go to that one.
1: Yeah, you should organise more things.
0: You should never have to dress up for an industry award ceremony. It doesn't matter if it's real estate, journalism, football. It doesn't really matter, or something medical.
2: I'm with you there, Raph.
0: We've only got a bit of time left, so let's try and rattle through the games. Best or most interesting... most interesting game for you, Poppy, over the weekend? What's the one you're most anticipating watching?
1: I think the Saints-GWS game on Sunday, which no one will be watching because the Socceroos will be playing.
0: It's at 3 o'clock and no one's going to be watching.
1: No, not at all. Yeah. In fact, I believe Toby Green was in the media saying this week, if someone could possibly, from the pocket, just let him know the scores throughout the game. Someone offered to have their phone up just so that he could sort of poke his head over, and I imagine that there will be pockets of the crowd cheering if the Socceroos score during random bits of play. But I think that game is really interesting because I think both teams don't really know what they are this year. Mm. They've both been really up and down. The Saints need more from Tom De Koning. Looking at his stats, he is considered average by sort of the champion data AFL metrics, pretty much across the board aside from handballs, where he is just above average. And on rating points, this is his fourth best season. So 25, 24 and 23 at Carlton were all better than he's going this year.
0: Can I just say something on him?
1: Yeah.
0: Is that a harsh judgment? Like, I mean, I was, you know, a bit angry as a Carlton supporter. Sometimes he runs a bit hot and cold. But just any player, isn't it quite hard to switch teams and instantly do your best? Or am I being too generous?
1: Oh, probably. I mean, I've never done it, but I imagine it would be challenging to find a new system. But theoretically, the Saints probably considered themselves a better team than Carlton, all due respect to the Blues.
0: Yeah,
1: so you would think that he would fit into a system with higher quality players.
0: Fast.
1: And be able to perform at a level that they expected of him when they paid him that price tag.
0: What do you think, Ben?
2: I think he's been serviceable. I don't think he and Rowan Marshall combination is the reason why the Saints aren't performing as well as they do. There's so many areas to look at with the Saints other than those two.
0: Yeah.
2: I think they've been okay. So, I've been happy with what he's been producing. Obviously, he can do it a little bit more often.
1: Yeah.
2: But I think on his day, the two of them are working quite well. Yeah. And in an era where ruck work is changing drastically. We've seen with Gold Coast Suns this week, Jared Witts getting dropped out of that team. Sean Darcy, Riley O'Brien, all these big lumbering ruckmen. The AFL will be changing the ruck rules. surprise, surprise, halfway through the season, they're going to make a change. So if you jump from your side of the line and make contact, well, then that's no longer a free kick. Why are we talking about jumping from one side of the line to the other?
0: Just before we get on to rule changes, who's going to win that game, Poppy, first?
1: I've tipped the Giants.
2: Oh, hey, I almost tipped the Saints last week. I did tip the Saints last week, and they almost got across the line.
1: Tell you what, the Saints could have done us all a favour.
2: If the umpires hadn't have screwed us, we would have actually won that game.
0: So just but, tipping the Saints with the head
2: no,
0: and the heart?
2: No, because Jesse Hogan's back, and he always kicks five against the Saints. So
0: and who? What's your only got about a minute to get through everything else, Berkey, but what's your big game?
2: No, they're all dud games this week. There's no good ones.
0: What about tonight? Who's going to win?
2: Tonight's the only one. Geelong, Gold Coast, but Gold Coast won't want to go down to Geelong. It's freezing cold down at Geelong, so they won't want to.
0: So will the Suns win?
2: No, Geelong will win that one. Yeah. And I have the honour of going down to Hobart at 1 o'clock to watch Richmond versus Brisbane. This is how far Richmond go to avoid playing at the Docklands. They don't want to go to Docklands, so we'll keep going a little bit further south, and we'll end up in Hobart.
0: Will they beat the Lions?
2: Yep. The Lions will freeze to death, but they will still win.
0: Do you agree, Poppy?
1: Yeah, the Lions will win for sure.
0: Okay, I don't have time to rattle through the rest, but soccer is 2 o'clock. There's also, I think, another Knicks Spurs game on Sunday. I'm not quite sure what time that is, so it's going to be a busy weekend of sport.
1: 10:30 or 11 a.m. So Sunday is set. If you're a sports watcher, park yourself on the couch and don't move.
2: And Stanley Cup is currently 2-2 with the Golden Knights and the Hurricanes.
1: There's so much sport on.
0: So if I fly
1: weekend.
0: The flag for insiders 9 o'clock on Sunday morning, I'm not really going to get many viewers, am I? Poppy Penny, Nathan Burke, thank you.
1: Thanks, Raph.
0: More on the politics of the week after.
3: Good morning, Natasha McFarlane with ABC News. VicRoads says it has restored digital systems overnight after website issues impacted licensing and registration transactions. Customers have been unable to book license tests, register vehicles or renew licenses online for a week after a major system upgrade over the weekend. VicRoads Chief Corporate Affairs Officer Carly Dixon has told 774 ABC Melbourne the website is working again but is being closely monitored for any issues.
4: Because of the complexity of the change, we are prepared to deal with challenges as they arise. We are feeling cautiously optimistic that we have dealt with the issues surrounding the website, but we're going to keep really close eyes on it until we've got a little bit of experience under our belt.
3: Victoria Police has begun recruitment for its first regional academy. Danushi Dias reports.
5: Victoria Police is looking for 25 recruits to train at its first regional academy based in Mildura in the state's northwest. The new program is aimed at employing local people at regional police stations that have been struggling with staff shortages and will mirror the training run at the police academy in Glen Waverley. From January next year, recruits will be able to go through the 25-week training program without having to travel into Melbourne. If the model works, police plan to run the program in a different regional location each year. Victoria Police says its new regional academy hopes to tap into local talent and address some of the vacancy issues.
3: Deputy Liberal leader Jane Hume says a preference deal with One Nation is not on the cards. Her comments come after party president Tony Abbott reportedly suggested a preference swap with the minor party made sense. Liberal leader Angus Taylor also left the door open to such an arrangement earlier this week. Appearing on Channel 7, Senator Hume has talked down the idea.
6: That's not on the cards. An election is now 18 months to 2 years away. To begin with, we never, ever talk about preferences before an election is actually called. It's because you don't know what policies they have, you don't know what candidates they have.
3: To news overseas, the UN is urging the US and Iran to adhere to their ceasefire agreement and refrain from further escalation. It follows US President Donald Trump announcing he has cancelled further strikes against Iran after earlier threatening very hard attacks. He says the strikes have been called off because negotiations with Iran are close to being finalised. UN spokesperson Stefan Dujarric says both parties should refrain from engaging in any further violence.
7: The Secretary General is deeply concerned by the continuing escalation in the Middle East. He urges the parties to return to the full implementation of the ceasefire to avoid any further deterioration, which, as he told the Security Council yesterday, could trigger a full resumption of the conflict.
3: The British Armed Forces Minister Al Carnes has resigned over military spending just hours after the Defence Secretary John Healey said he would step down. The BBC's Damian Grammaticus has the details.
8: Al Carnes, a former colonel in the Royal Marines, wrote in his resignation letter that we face